Ward looked great in that joint practice. So I think for Robert Saleh and Brian Daboll, the offensive coordinator, they've seen enough. And now we wait to see how much they play him here in this game. Look, I'm a little concerned about Sam Darnold not playing any preseason snaps. Okay? Because I did a study last year. I'm going to run it back again this year as well. For quarterback preseason snaps and how important it is for quarterbacks that don't play in the preseason and what it does to their teams to start the season, to start the regular season. Well, the defending Super Bowl champion, Seattle Seahawks, will kick off the NFL season in a Super Bowl rematch against the New England Patriots. That's going to be on the Wednesday. It's not the Thursday because of the Melbourne game in Australia, but on Wednesday, September 9th, Seahawks hosting the Patriots. Right now, that line is Seattle -3.5, and it's -3.5 across the board. Sam Darnold doesn't play tonight. That's the report we're hearing, is that Darnold's not going to play tonight. And according to, we talked to a Seahawks reporter earlier, he doesn't expect Darnold to play in the final preseason game. If Darnold doesn't take any snaps this preseason, the play is going to be on the New England Patriots in week number one. First off, I understand you get a lot more work during practice than you do during a preseason game. But the Seahawks have a new offensive coordinator this year. Brian Fleury takes over. Clint Kubiak is now the head coach of the Raiders. So Sam Darnold is now working with yet another new offensive coordinator. You can get your live reps or whatever during like your joint practices and whatnot, but to not have any live reps during an actual preseason game with your new offense. And I understand that there's familiarity with Darnold because Darnold, Fleury was with the 49ers, I think, when Darnold was there. So, and he was like the run game coordinator. I have hesitation wanting to back Darnold and the Seahawks because they have no game film with this new offense. And then there's just the pure numbers. The numbers speak for themselves. Last year, I ran the data. I ran research. And, you know, we were profitable betting week one last year, despite two of the games that, like, completely blew us out because there were two really high-scoring games last year in week one with quarterbacks that didn't play in the preseason. Lamar Jackson and Josh Allen both didn't play in the preseason. And what was it, like 80 points scored in that game? Same thing with Aaron Rodgers, who didn't play in the preseason, yet put up a ton of points against the New York Jets. Besides that, we did pretty well fading the quarterbacks that didn't play in the preseason. Here's the numbers, including last year's numbers, which actually skews things because, as I mentioned, we had two very high-scoring games with quarterbacks that did not play in the preseason. So the numbers actually got skewed a little bit by last year, but they're still incredible. Since the start of the 2021 season, that's when you hear me mention 2021 all the time. That's because that's when the NFL changed. It's the modern era of the NFL. We always say the modern era of the NFL is 2012 on, but post-COVID, new schedule, three-week preseason, 2021 on, that's where I sort all my trends. Since 2021, there have been now 49 quarterbacks that did not take a single drop back in the preseason. Okay. Those quarterbacks in week one of the NFL regular season saw their team's ATS margin -2.08. Their teams failed to cover the spread by 2.08 points on average. Their team totals went under by 2.32 points on average. The over-under for the games featuring those quarterbacks with zero preseason dropbacks, week one only,
minus 2.67. The games were going under by 2.67 points. Now we look at the first half. The first half ATS margin, minus 1.78. So think about that. The ATS margin for the full games with these 49 quarterbacks, negative 2.08. In the first half, these teams have a negative ATS margin of minus 1.78. So clearly, the best bet is fading these quarterbacks in the first half. But overall, fading them for the game is something that works. Their first half team totals go under by 0.98 points per game. The first halves go under barely 0.18. So there's nothing really on the first half totals that's actionable. But the actionable intel, 49 quarterbacks with zero dropbacks since the start of the 2021 season. ATS margin in the first half, negative 1.78. ATS margin for the full game, minus 2.08. The team totals going under by 2.32 points per game. The full game total is going under by 2.67 points per game. If Sam Darnold does not play a snap here in the preseason, the play is not only going to be on the New England Patriots at plus 3.5, the play is going to be on the under 44.5, but also it's going to be on the Seahawks team total to go under, and it's going to be on the Seahawks, Patriots in the first half. So Patriots full game, Patriots first half, Seahawks team total under, full game to go under. Those will be the plays for week number one if Sam Darnold does not play any snaps here in the preseason. And right now, that is the plan. That's the plan right now for Sam Darnold. I know he's warming up here. I'm watching him on TV. We just spoke to a Seahawks reporter who said he ain't playing. So if he don't play and he's not going to play next week against the Kansas City Chiefs, then we are going to be fading them. Now, the other question is too, right? Drake May did not play in the Patriots' first two preseason games. If Drake May doesn't take a snap in the preseason, this is going to now lead us to a double situation where both quarterbacks don't take a snap in the preseason. And so it's like, who do we fade here? Do we fade? Obviously, it's not good taking the points with the Patriots if Drake May doesn't take a snap in the preseason. But you know what's still good? The unders. The first, the full game going under is the strongest play there, because neither side ATS looks good. So it would be both teams to go under their team total, and it would be the full game to go under the total. And again, right now, looking at the market, that game week number one, Seahawks minus 3.5, total of 44.5, total of 44 here at Circa. So you might want to get on that 44.5 while you still can. Hey, Rainbow Authentics and VSIN are taking the bets to the beach. Tim Murray and Matt Humans are headed to Hawaii for a special edition of VSIN Primetime live from the islands on Wednesday, August 26th. Hey, that's this Wednesday. Plus an beach edition of the College Football Betting Podcast, breaking down all of the week zero action. Don't miss VSIN in Paradise live from Hawaii, Wednesday, August 26th, starting at 7 p.m. Eastern, only on VSIN. We are underway. It is Drew Lock at quarterback for the Seattle Seahawks, who have the ball first here against the Tennessee Titans as week two of the NFL preseason comes to a close here tonight. I'm Scott Sadenberg. It's Live Bet Sunday here on VSIN, the Sports Betting Network.

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14: Scott Satterberg back here with you. This is Live Bet Sunday here on VSiN, the sports betting network. Checking in on some of the bets that we have in progress right now. We are sweating out the over 7.5. Here at the Little League World Series Classic in Williamsport, Pennsylvania, between the Braves and the Brewers. We are tied at 1 in the top of the fourth inning, and it was Jake Bowers for the Brewers who got that RBI single in the bottom of the third inning. So Colby Marchio came on with us earlier and said he liked Bowers to get a hit. He liked Bowers to double or homer. Well, if you played Bowers to get a hit, you cashed that. And if you played the over 1.5 hits plus runs plus RBIs, you cashed it with the RBI single. So Bowers 1-for-2 with that RBI single. Cash that prop there. We have first and third with only one out here in the top of the fourth inning. Tyler Molly is at 63 pitches for the Braves. 4 hits, only 1 run allowed, 3 strikeouts, 1 walk. And Shane Drohan is at 58 pitches here for the Brewers. 6 hits allowed, only 1 run, 2 walks, 3 strikeouts in his 3 1/3. So let's see if the Braves can score some runs here. And, you know, if they do score one more run here, I'll feel a little bit of betting FOMO for not taking the over 1.5 earned runs allowed by Drohan. I don't care. I'll take as much betting FOMO as I can. Just let me hit my main bet, which was the over 7.5 in this game. And you know something? Even if we don't get runs here, as long as you're tied, like you're always in a position where the over is live, right? Because with extra innings, you never know. So as long as you just stay tied. Like 1-1, obviously not ideal. 2-2 would be better. 3-3 is a win. Well, 3-3 is not a guaranteed win because Obviously, a game could land on 7, but with the Ghost Runner, it's likely one team, you know, the visiting team always plays for more than one run, right, in that top of the inning, just because it's so easy to get that one run. So I feel like 3-3 would put me in a good place right now. But that's where we are here with two outs in the top of the fourth inning, first and third for the Braves as Drohan looks to get out of a jam. Meanwhile, first quarter action from Nashville as the Seahawks had the ball first and Drew Lock getting the start here as he's going to play the entire first half. And what a great pass and throw, wide open, complete breakdown by the Tennessee Titans. We have a touchdown pass from Drew Lock to Elijah Arroyo as the Seahawks backups take a 6-0 lead with the extra point pending. And, oh, he took his helmet off. Is that going to be a penalty? Complete breakdown defensively. Is that a tight end? Clean release, miscommunication. Robert Saleh is not going to be happy about the way that the Titans played that, as there was a miscommunication. Two players went with one guy, leaving the tight end wide open down the seam. Elijah Arroyo with the touchdown pass from Drew Lock, who is 4-for-4 for 63 yards and a touchdown on that opening drive. And look, for all the good vibes that the Tennessee Titans had with the joint practice, with Cam Ward torching the Seahawks' number one defense, you got your starting defense out here now for Tennessee, and Drew Lock and the Seahawks backups just marched right down the field to just score a touchdown on their opening drive. That is not going to make Robert Saleh happy. Let's see what the Titans offense can do coming up here. Let's check your live line right now on this game. Seahawks closed as a 3-point dog. We did have them at +3.5. They were +4.5, so you could have even had that yesterday or even earlier today, but they closed at 3, even 2.5 at some books, as all the money came in on the Seattle Seahawks, and the dogs have dominated here in the NFL preseason. We're hoping another one comes through for us tonight. With the 7-0 lead, the line has completely flipped. Right now up on DraftKings, the Seahawks are a 2.5-point favorite. Your live total is 43.5. Now, this game closed with a total of, let's see, this one closed with a total of 37.5. It did get up to 38 here at Circa, but it came back down. 37.5 is what the total closed at. And right now, after an opening drive touchdown by the Seahawks, your total is up to 43.5. Now, I would say this is tough because I feel great about my +3.5 bet, right? I do. Feel really good about it. Now you can get the Titans at +2.5 on a live line. In fact, let me shop real quick to see if that differs across the market here. I don't think so. I don't think we're getting a better line than 2.5. But do you see where my mindset is now? Because if you play back here on the Titans at +2.5, let's see. Yep, +2.5. Playing back on the Titans at +2.5, I'm giving myself a nice middle here. I'll have Titans +2.5 and Seahawks +3.5. You know, a Seattle win by 2 or less is golden, and a Titans win by 3 or less is golden. I mean, that's a 5-point middle. And there's the tie possibility, so I guess it's a 6-point middle because the game could end in a tie here in the preseason, even though teams don't play for the tie. It's attractive. I don't think I want to do it right now because here's the thing. When we talk about closing line value all the time in sports betting, sometimes before the game starts, you get negative CLV. It happens. It happens to the best sports bettors. Sometimes your read is wrong. Sometimes there's like market, you know, news or whatever. Something comes out, or just the market moves against you. For whatever reason, you get negative closing line value. But then let's say your team takes a lead. Like, let's say the Seahawks just took a lead. Okay. Now my bet, let's say, for example, okay, I'll give an example here. And it happened last week with me. Week one of the preseason. I bet the Arizona Cardinals plus 2.5 against the Raiders. Arizona, now, actually, that's a bad example because the Raiders went down the field and scored the first touchdown. So that's a different story. Let's, hypothetically speaking, let's say I got the Seahawks at plus 2.5, and they closed at plus 3.5. I got negative closing line value. I'd feel very bad about the negative closing line value. But now that the Seahawks are up 7-0, I'd obviously, you know, feel like, okay, well, I did have negative CLV, and now I could take the Titans.

0: 3.5 dog. You tell me that my underdog has a 7-0 lead in the first quarter. There's no reason to play back. Because I have the advantage now. You know, if the Titans score and it evens out again and the line, you know, whatever the live line is, that's different. But as cute as it might sound to like say, oh, I'm going to try for a little middle here, I don't think you need to do that. Because now you've gotten the CLV. Now your bet is a much higher percentage bet at +3.5 when you have a 7-0 lead and the live line is -2.5. Like your edge is so much better now. And also when you think about these live markets, like think about this. The Titans right now up on DraftKings +2.5 is reduced to big -105. The Seahawks -2.5 is -125. I'm playing into a 20-cent straddle here. You know, the hold on these live markets is not ideal to play into. So I'm just going to sit with my position. I have a +3.5 dog that is now winning 7-0. I feel good about that. You should feel good about that, too. We'll keep an eye. There's an injury timeout here, which also might lead to maybe the starters for the Titans playing a little bit less. We'll see what happens when we come at a commercial break. Plus, we'll update you on what's going on at the Little League Classic here between the Braves and the Brewers. Coming up next, we'll do a little more fantasy football conversation. Bob Harris from Football Guys, SiriusXM Fantasy Sports Radio, will join us on the program. We'll ask him about the injury to Ashton Jeanty and how that changes the outlook on the Raiders, what he's doing with Mike Washington Jr., and how he's going to handle that accordingly. 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
7: 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We're watching the finale of week two of the NFL preseason, the Titans hosting the Seahawks. Tennessee got as high as a 4.5-point favorite yesterday. They closed as a 3-point favorite. We are on the Seattle Seahawks. We played them at +3.5. Still recommended playing them here before the game. Drew Lock led them right down the field, 63 yards passing for an opening drive touchdown. And now Cam Ward is looking to respond. Incomplete pass on third down. No flags. And it looks like the Titans will punt it away. I don't know if they're in field goal range. Yeah, they're at the 40. Maybe it's a long field goal. We know field goal kickers are not booting it from 69 yards like Harrison Butker did yesterday. But preseason so far, 2026, has been all about the dogs. Let's see if it continues here tonight. We had some breaking news earlier tonight in the NFL, which completely changes the landscape, possibly, of not just what we're going to see this season on the field, but also how we're going to bet and how we're going to play things from a fantasy football perspective. And joining us right now on the Progressive guest line from SiriusXM Fantasy Radio Football Guys, he is Bob Harris. Bob, thanks so much for giving us a couple minutes here on Live Bet Sunday as the field goal is good for the Tennessee Titans. 7-3 is your score. The breaking news that happened a couple of hours ago, Ashton Jeanthe for the Las Vegas Raiders leaves practice, had to be helped off the field, couldn't put any weight on his leg. And I don't want to speculate, Bob, but I don't care how religious you are. Players don't huddle up and pray for a teammate if it's just a rolled ankle, right? So this feels like it's going to be something more serious for Ashton Jeanthe. How does that now affect how you grade out the Raiders offense? What do you do with Mike Washington Jr. in drafts? And how do you think this is going to play itself out from maybe prop betting perspectives? Or what do you expect to see here? What are we doing with the Raiders?
8: So, I mean, for today, if you're drafting right now, if you're sitting in your draft room listening to this program, you should not draft Ashton Jeanthe. You should swerve. There are plenty of healthy players available for you right now. Devon Achane, Saquon Barkley, Chase Brown, Ken Walker, Marion Hampton, Derrick Henry, all going after him and all perfectly suitable. I know he's one of my colleagues at SiriusXM, Jeff Manns, drafted Jeanthe number 2 overall in a draft last week. It's a defensible position, right? Like, you're only going to get one first round. If you believe in a guy, go ahead and go get him. I'm okay with that. Not my ranking, but I can see that, right? But now you're sitting in your draft room. To me, Ashton Jeanthe's undraftable, at least until round 7. I might take a chance at that point where I can, you know, in redraft at least, where I can make some moves after. And I would probably draft Mike Washington. I just had fortuitous timing in a couple of ongoing drafts I'm in. In one, it happened right before my pick. I was able to land Mike Washington. In another, it happened right after my pick. And the guy after me landed Mike Washington.
9: Wow.
8: He moves up probably into seventh, eighth round territory in a 12-team league. I don't know that he gets the full job. He's not Ashton Jeanty. He's been very good. But he is not that guy, and I'm guessing they'll figure out a way to chop this up. There's some backs out there. You think of James Conner would be a name that comes right to mind. A lot of discussion about teams maybe having an interest in trading for him. He's got to get healthy as well, but he's been more than serviceable. But I'm guessing they'll have to cobble something together. It won't be that full workload we were expecting from Ashton Jeanty, even with Mike Washington Jr. spelling him.
9: Now, I know Jeanty finished like a top 15 running back last year. I think it was RB11 maybe in fantasy, like even though he started out slow.
8: That's exactly where he finished.
9: Yeah. So started out slow. It's like I talked to somebody recently about this stuff. So he started out slow, Bob, and then, you know, came on as the season moved along. Now, the Raiders did make some improvements to their offensive line, and with Kirk Cousins at quarterback to start the year, you would have thought that this was a team that was ready to, you know, be better offensively, even though they have no wide receivers. But how do you think, does this change the Raiders' offense a little bit? Like, does Bowers now get more attention? And do we start looking at some wide receivers? Like, how do you think this, with Jeanty not being there, regardless of who you're plugging in to replace him, it has to have a domino effect somewhere, right?
8: Kirk Cousins, Trey Tucker, Mike Washington is a rough top of the list, even with or without Brock Bowers, right? Like, and to me, Brock Bowers, everything Clint Kubiak said he was, he football machine god, whatever it was. And I believe that. And listening to people who cover the team on a daily basis, they cannot say enough good things about Brock Bowers and his athletic ability. We've seen it time and time again when he's healthy. He is the wide receiver one there. He'll be great. Kirk Cousins, his affinity for throwing to the tight ends won't hurt him at all as long as he's in the lineup. So that's a plus. But thinking this offense is going to be like the thing that we were excited about as fantasy managers, the reason Jeff Manns drafted Ashton Jeanty number two overall, because like part of our job is not drafting last year's best team. It's predicting mm-hmm. and projecting this year's best team. That wide zone scheme that Clint Kubiak brought, and we saw in Seattle where they went from one of the run lightest offenses to the run heaviest offense. And the offensive line move, you mentioned Tyler Linderbaum, the center coming on. But Rick Dennison's presence there is also a thing. Every Kubiak has had Rick Dennison. We can go back to the Terrell Davis days in Denver. That is a big piece of this, and it's a reason a lot of people in the fantasy world were super optimistic about Ashton Jeanty. In addition, Chip Kelly won't be there to adjust his stance, so we like that.
9: Yeah. Kids couldn't stand that. Bob Harris from SiriusXM's Fantasy Radio joining me, Scott Seidenberg, here on the Progressive Guest Line. It's Live Bet Sunday here on VSiN. A player that I'm actually very high on this year because I think it's a bounce back year. And I also think that the scheme with the new offensive coordinator is going to lead to more success is Saquon Barkley, Bob. I look at what Sean Mannion does with this offense, which is what he has come out and said, more under center snaps for Jalen Hurts. And last season, Saquon Barkley significantly better with runs from under center as opposed to shotgun runs. So I think this is a bounce back year for Saquon Barkley. Where do you have him going in fantasy drafts? And what do you think about him from a season long prop perspective? His line is like 1,099, which is a little bit below what he finished with last year in a down year. What do you think about Saquon?
8: The guy I have him is right around running back 10. He's going mostly in the second round of drafts. I think we might be a little behind the curve on this one. Talking this week with Brooks Kabina from The Athletic, what he's seen on the ground has been impressive. One of the things that was big here was the loss of the veteran offensive line coach. Because he wasn't well-versed in, you know, the new scheme. This is a McVay, Shanahan, another wide zone scheme. Famously, Barkley acknowledged he reached out to Todd Gurley to ask him for some suggestions on running that scheme. This just in, Saquon Barkley can run this scheme. probably didn't need Todd Gurley's help. The offensive line is going to be a big deal here, but you're right. This adjustment, you know, and again, think of the Sean McVay, the Kyle Shanahan offenses, the reliance on the running back position. Christian McCaffrey has fared really well in this kind of scheme. I'm guessing Barkley's going to have a really good year. I'm starting to think I might have to shade him up a little bit. And I think for the prop numbers out there, he's You know, probably early on, people will be dialed back a little bit on the numbers until he gets them adjusted. But adjust them, I think he will.
9: We just had a long touchdown run for the Seattle Seahawks as another defensive breakdown for Robert Saleh's Titans. He cannot be happy with this performance. Total blown coverage on the first touchdown, and now Jacardia Wright, a 69-yard touchdown run right up the middle as both defenders took bad pursuit angles. Robert Saleh not going to be happy with this performance. Seahawks up 13-3. With the extra point pending. One final thing, Bob, I want to ask you about. Over in New York, the Giants did sign Najee Harris to, you know, be in competition maybe for the backup job behind Cam Scadabo. I am down on Scadabo this year. I know a lot of people are saying, well, if you look at what he did in 8 games, what is he going to do in 17? My answer to that is, are we going to see Scadabo for 17 games? So I'm on his under on the season-long rushing yardage prop. I played it at 824. It's now down to 799. I'd still recommend the under on Cam 799. What do you think about the Giants' backfield this year?
8: So I think, you know, thinking of the overall numbers, what you think of this season long is great, but I think that the price you're paying for Cam Scadabo right now, which is, it is dipping a little bit. Fourth round is generally where he's been going as running back 20. I think that's a fair gamble to me. Like, I'm willing to take on the risk. And while I'm normally supportive of all the Harrises, love the family, Najee in the Giants does not work in my favor here. A lot of people thought this was maybe in response to Tyrone Tracy whiffing on a block that sent Jackson Dart to the medical tent. Sounds like this process had begun quite a bit earlier than that. But also, remember John Harbaugh said after the workout, the Monday before they signed him on Tuesday, is he's not 100% and there's a little bit of a process he's going to have to go through. I have no doubt about that. With Najee Harris, is as solid a professional running back as there is. He's been consistently productive everywhere he's been when healthy. Injuries have not been a big issue for him until last year. So I think this is a guy that can definitely cut into the workload a little bit, or certainly carry it if something happens to Scadabo. And as you said, Scadabo, a little reckless, plays a little hard-nosed football,
9: yeah,
8: and it could put him in a bad position. But I'm still willing to gamble on Scadabo at the price to say my running back two, and then you mitigate that risk with a smart pick later on in your draft.
9: I love that. Always make sure you get those handcuffs later on in your draft. Bob, appreciate the time as always. Continued success here leading up to the regular season. I know you're super busy. Look forward to catching up with you once we actually get week one underway.
8: Call anytime, man. Appreciate you.
9: There he is, Bob Harris, SiriusXM Fantasy Sports Radio. Football guys, great when it comes to fantasy and props as well. They missed the extra point, but the Seahawks lead 13-3 here in the first quarter. It's Live Bet Sunday on VSiN.
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9: Scott Satterberg back here with you. 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My thanks to Bob Harris, who joined us. Talk a little fantasy football coming up at the top of the hour. Joe DeLeon from the Ruffino and Joe Show on 24/7 Sports. We'll talk some college football with us. And then a little bit later on, Greg Peterson will join us. Take a look at the Major League Baseball slate for tomorrow. Little League Classic is going on right now in Williamsport, where we are sweating out our over 7.5 bet between the Atlanta Braves and the Milwaukee Brewers. We are going to the top of the sixth inning. The Braves with a 2-1 lead over the Brewers. So if you did play the over 1.5 on the Braves team total in the first five innings, you cashed that. If you played the over 1.5 earned runs on Shane Drohan, which we talked about, you cashed that as well. Let's hoping that we can cash our main bet, the only bet that we actually played, which was the over 7.5. 2-1 is the score. Listen, if I can just get a tie here, I'll feel good. 2-2, I'll feel, not good, but I'll feel live at 2-2. And then, of course, 3-3 would be even better. But, runs are runs. Anytime you get runs, you feel good about it here. Meanwhile, preseason football action going on right now from Nashville. The Tennessee Titans and the Seattle Seahawks are best bet of the night. Seattle Seahawks +3.5. They closed as 3-point dogs, so feel good about the CLV we got there. And it has been all Seattle in the first quarter, despite the fact that Robert Saleh has played his number one offense, his starters on offense and defense, actually, here in this game. Drew Lock has led the Seahawks to two touchdown drives on their first two possessions. Drew Lock is actually perfect on the night. He just threw an interception, but there was a defensive penalty, so he kind of threw the ball up knowing that there was, he saw the flag being thrown. It was one of those things where you see the flag for defensive holding, and you just chuck the ball up in the air, right? So the flag was thrown, and he just threw it towards the end zone, and it was intercepted, but it didn't matter. It was a free play, pretty much. But Drew Lock, 5 of 5 passing for 66 yards and a touchdown. That touchdown pass was a 36-yard touchdown pass to tight end Elijah Arroyo, who was just wide open on blown coverage by the Titans defense. And that has to be concerning for Robert Saleh. And then the second touchdown for the Seahawks was a 69-yard touchdown run by Jacardia Wright, where, again, a defensive breakdown here by the Titans as the two defenders took bad routes to the ball and just incredible blocking by the Seahawks. So the Seahawks backups here, because there's no starters. All 22 starters ain't playing. The Seahawks backups, led by Drew Lock here, have a 13-3 lead with under 3 minutes to go here in the first quarter. It's only 13-3 because they did miss the extra point. Yeah, that happened. Jason Myers' extra point was wide right after the touchdown here. And so it is a 13-3 lead. For the opening drive for the Titans, 9 plays, 53 yards, resulted in a field goal that was good by Joey Sly, a 55-yard field goal. Their second play, a 4-and-out, as they went for it on 4th-and-1 at their own 35-yard line. So Robert Saleh trying to instill something in his team, a source of pride, a sense of pride, a little attitude, you know, just, hey, we're going for it in our own territory here in the preseason. We're working on our short yardage. We're getting bullied here in this game. Let's show some physicality. They do not get it on fourth down. The Seahawks take over. Drew Lock now 6 of 6 passing for 68 yards and a touchdown. Cam Ward 5 of 8 passing for 48 yards so far here in this game. I would imagine his day is done after those first two series. But let's see, because earlier this week, the reason why the Titans steamed up to a -4.5-point favorite was because Robert Saleh earlier this week in a press conference said that his starters would play about 20 to 25 snaps here in this game. But I said that the worst thing that you can do in this game is to play your starters 20 to 25 snaps because they looked so good during their joint practice this week. They dominated the Seahawks starters. The Seahawks starting defense got dominated by Cam Ward and the Titans offense during their no-huddle offense during the joint practice on Friday. Mike McDonald wasn't happy about it. Robert Saleh and Brian Daboll were absolutely thrilled. Cam Ward looked great. And so my thought process, the reason why I bet Seattle, not just because they qualified as my embarrassed dog in the preseason system, but because I felt that Robert Saleh and Brian Daboll wouldn't want Cam Ward to play extended snaps here. You've already seen the good work against the Seahawks number ones. The worst thing you could do is have him out here playing extended time. Forget about injury, but just look bad. And you just kind of sully or sour all the good vibes that you had after that first, you know, after that joint practice this week. So I didn't think that we were going to see Cam Ward for an extended period of time. He got two series. Let's see what he does here. There's a 1:20 left in the first quarter. Seahawks field goal is good. 16-3 is the lead. Your live line right now, it is Seahawks -8.5. Your live total of 49.5. This game did close. Tennessee -3 with a total of 37.5. I don't know if I even want to jump in on a Tennessee play. Because in the second half, I'm going to have Jalen Milroe at quarterback for the Seahawks. And what am I getting from the Tennessee Titans in the second half? Because Cam Ward's going to be done maybe this series, or maybe he gets one more series, plays into the second quarter, and then he comes out. And then what's the rest of the game going to look like? Against the 49ers, when they won their first preseason game, after Cam Ward left, it was Will Levis for a couple of plays. Then it was Mitch Trubisky and Hendon Hooker. Do I want to bet on Will Levis? No. Do I want to bet on Mitch Trubisky or Hendon Hooker? Not really. In a battle of backups versus backups, I'm already seeing the backups for the Seahawks dominate the starters for the Titans. And these backups got so much reps last week. Yeah, they lost, but they got reps last week because the starters didn't play. It's not like all of a sudden the Seahawks are going from their starters to the second string to the third string to the fourth string. The second string's in right now, and they're playing great. and they're going to stay in the game. And then it'll be third string versus third string, fourth string versus fourth string. But I got the 16-3 lead right now. I'm thinking we just chill with the 16-3 lead and our plus 3.5. I don't think we need to go for a middle here. But that being said, we have seen second half comebacks here in the preseason. We have seen teams kind of, you know, try harder, especially after a loss. The Titans are coming off of a win, though. And as I mentioned, they did have a good week of joint. They had a good practice week and a good joint practice at the end of the week. What's the goal here at the end of this preseason game? I would think Robert Saleh is not happy about his defensive performance and maybe wants to kind of coach up the defense here in the second half. How much does Brian Daboll want to coach up the offense here in the second half? Cam Ward is back out here for his third series of the game as the Titans have the ball at their own 24-yard line to start this third drive with a minute 13 left to go here in the first quarter. We'll see if Cam Ward can engineer some sort of positive drive. And that first one, I mean, this doesn't look good. If this is what the Titans offense is going to look like this year, I understand it's the preseason. You're not game planning. You're not doing anything. But, like, Cam Ward just telegraphed a little dump-off pass that got his wide receiver or running back blown up. And there was a penalty on the play holding. So Titans look terrible to start this game. They look terrible. I have no interest in playing back right now. We are riding it with the Seahawks up 16-3 as the first quarter is winding down. Coming up next, we are going to transition into college football. Week zero is upon us. Coming up here on Saturday, the Aer Lingus Classic between TCU and North Carolina is the first game of the college football season at the FBS level. FCS, we have some games coming up on Thursday. I already played the under in the game in Dublin, Ireland, 47.5. Taking a look at the market right now, looking across the board for TCU and North Carolina, we are still at 47.5. TCU, a 7.5-point favorite. Coming up next, Joe DeLeon from the Ruffino and Joe Show, 24/7 Sports, A to Z Sports, will join us, and we'll get his thoughts on that game and also some of the starting quarterback news that was announced around college football this week. Well, with college football season here, betting it blind, we know that's a losing strategy. You should get the VSiN College Football Betting Guide, and you get it free with a VSiN Pro subscription. 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
9: 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Keeping an eye on what's going on here in the finale of Week 2 of the NFL preseason, with the Seahawks now having a 16-3 lead over the Tennessee Titans. And I'll be honest, Cam Ward and the Titans offense looks terrible. The Titans defense looks terrible. And they're going up against the Seahawks backups, as no starters are playing for the Seattle Seahawks. Cam Ward just had the ball knocked out of his hands because he was holding it like a loaf of bread. And he looks sloppy. And this is something that I was concerned about. It's why I thought the Seahawks were the bet here tonight, is because I did not think that Cam Ward would play as many snaps as he has played here so far, because all he could do is hurt. What he accomplished this week, which was put a really good week of practice stuff on film. He dominated the Seahawks starters in a joint practice on Friday. Why would Robert Saleh and Brian Daboll want to sully that? Why? Why do they want to take away the positive momentum and the confidence and have him have a subpar performance here against the Seahawks backups? Another punt and Seattle takes over here. 13:57 to go in the first half. 16-3. Seattle leads the Tennessee Titans. Well, week zero of the college football season is upon us. We have a best bet for the first game, which is the first FBS game, I should say, in Ireland between TCU and North Carolina. We have some quarterback news and some NFL players that are going to be returning to college, apparently, because that's a thing now. We head on out to the Progressive Guest Line. We welcome in Joe DeLeon from the Ruffino and Joe Show on 24/7 Sports, also A to Z Sports NFL, joining us here on Live Bet Sunday. Joe, thanks so much for giving us a couple minutes. And I mean, let's start with that ruling. Like, players that are getting cut from NFL rosters are now all of a sudden going to go back to college and play in college. I mean, LSU's getting a pretty good piece right now in Daquan Wright.
27: So this is obviously like a super layered and complicated situation. And I think a lot of people are outraged and are upset over this without like truly digging into like what went down here. The NCAA changed its eligibility rules to allow for athletes to have 5 years to play five seasons. And while that is great and it simplifies the waiver system and all that stuff, they didn't bother to consider the negative ramifications that would come out of this. And But essentially happened because it's happened at the end of July. Should have done it sooner if they were going to do it, or they should have waited until after the NFL season started, the college football season started, whatever it was. Because of the timing, it set up for a lot of athletes in other sports to feel that just finished, there were 2022 high school class kids, that they got screwed out of the season and that they want the opportunity to come back. There was a court ruling in Colorado that allowed for those kids to come back. But the other part with this now is that there were a bunch of kids that got drafted, or most importantly, ones that signed as undrafted free agents going into the NFL, signing with rosters, participating in the preseason, that saw this ruling and thought, well, I'm not going to make this team. I'm not going to make that much money. I was making $500,000, $600,000 to be a part of an SEC roster. I really, really got the short end of the stick here. I should be allowed to go back and play football. Hence where another lawsuit came up this past week. My co-host Blake Ruffino and Matt Dennis were actually the people who broke this story. And Daquan Wright is the first athlete to sign and officially announce that they're coming back to a specific team. He's entering the transfer portal and he's going to be playing for LSU. While I feel it definitely has like a disgusting feel to it, because a guy who was on the Browns during the preseason is going back to college football, I do get where he's coming from, where if he wasn't going to make the team and he could have played one more year of football, why wouldn't he take that jump and try to take that chance?
9: It's going to be wild to see if we see more players. I know there was like a list of like 15 players or something like that. I'm curious to see what happens after week three of the preseason when the rosters are trimmed down to 53 and there's more players that get cut that realize, hey, I can go sign on with a practice squad, or maybe I can make some money and go back to play college football and live a little bit of a different lifestyle. So very curious to see more ramifications from this ruling. Well, week zero is upon us, Joe, and there's some quarterback news around the country, including for a game that we will see here in week zero with North Carolina taking on TCU in Dublin, Ireland. Billy Edwards Jr. named the starting quarterback by Bill Belichick. I thought it was the right move. Like, I think maybe, you know, he's a little bit better than Miles O'Neill. I kind of put them in the category of, if you have two quarterbacks, you don't have one. What do you think of the North Carolina offense here now with Billy Edwards Jr. at quarterback?
27: Yeah, I think that Billy Edwards Jr. is a bit overlooked for how solid he's been in his career. He's just been a little bit banged up, and who knows if he'll make it through the entire season this time around. But the thing that has my attention is Bobby Petrino leading this offense, knowing that he's got an experienced offensive line coming back. Petrino has always put together teams that load up box scores and put up a ton of points. I really think that North Carolina has a chance to improve this upcoming year. It just kind of depends on how vast that improvement is. Is it they win six games? Do they win seven? Do they maybe sneak up on some teams? I don't think that end of the spectrum comes to fruition, but I see a world where this first game, they're at least much more competitive than they were last year when they got trounced in week one. I'm kind of intrigued by the possibility that many people will expect this team to be a circus and to think, with all the negative headlines, that maybe they give TCU a run for their money and they end up covering and keeping it tighter than many people were expecting it to be.
9: Well, I'm on the under in that game because I'm on the side of the distractions with both of these teams. The TCU story is unlike anything I've ever heard of, with a player putting another player in the hospital and then that wide receiver is now not going to play, the starting safety dismissed from the team. Do you think all of this is a little bit too much distraction for TCU? Do you think it affects them at all going to Ireland for this game?
27: Oh, I'm sure that it will. I mean, as someone, I played at Rhode Island, which is not the same scale as TCU or North Carolina, but I mean, we had our fair share of locker room distractions, and that sparked us to have pretty slow starts to some seasons and some poor performances in some games. And it's not even on the scale of something as big as this. So, I mean, that's something that clearly can shake a locker room because, even as bad as and as serious as this is, it still creates divides and division in a locker room. As much as you might think that like everybody would be against the guy who put the kid in the hospital, it's always going to make people feel weird on how to like just act as a team after an incident like that. The other thing too with this, I feel as though that the under is definitely the right play to have overall, because these games in Ireland, that that field never is very fast. I feel like every single time there's usually a lot of rain. I haven't checked the forecast just yet before I've committed to that or not. But these soccer fields don't really always produce, especially for when this game's been in Dublin, very explosive plays and very potent offenses in week zero.
9: Yeah, it looks like it's going to rain in the days leading up to Saturday, but I don't see any rain on Saturday, but you never know. The weather is, never 100% accurate, so the rain that we're going to see on Thursday and Friday could push to Saturday. Who knows? Talking to Joe DeLeon here, joining me on the Progressive Guest Line from the Ruffino and Joe Show on 24/7 Sports. I'm Scott Seidenberg. It's Live Bet Sunday here on VSiN as the Seahawks. They're calling it incomplete. Thought the Seahawks found the end zone once again, but it is an incomplete pass. I'm sure they're going to take a look at this, which, by the way, NFL refs, it's preseason for them too. You always call it a touchdown because you can review every scoring play. There's no reason to call this incomplete. You call it a completion, and then you review it. It's preseason for the refs too, Joe. I get it, okay? other quarterback news. Alabama named a starting quarterback. It is going to be Keelan Russell. How do you think the offense plays out here for Russell and the Crimson Tide?
27: Yeah, I felt that this and the decision that they came down to was a no-brainer throughout this whole process. Keelan Russell has far higher upside for what he brings to this team for this year and for the next couple of years. Former five-star kid, tools of JD Daniels, Lamar Jackson, those are the comps from Andrew Ivins at 24/7 Sports, and he's really high on what he can do, and I love watching his highlights as a player in high school. I think that while Austin Mack has gotten a ton of hype throughout the preseason and in the spring, Russell's elusiveness and his creativity is also his accuracy. He was super accurate in high school, completed 70% of his passes. I think that is going to allow for this team, even though there might be some early hiccups and youth ends up kind of disrupting consistency, that once they hit their stride and Russell's confident and he develops chemistry with his receivers, that this offense could be even more potent than it was a season ago. I also think that with a pretty new offensive line and coming off of a year where they couldn't really run the ball, Russell's elusiveness is going to make the team exceptionally more dangerous. The last part with this whole situation reminded me a lot of the Notre Dame quarterback battle where last year CJ Carr and Kenny Minchie were in a war, and it came down to the final weeks of their fall camp. And even though Kenny Minchie did really well, it made a lot more sense to go with the five-star, the guy that was highly touted, highly recruited. Even though there were some early kind of headaches and tough moments for CJ Carr, the way that he put against Miami was good, but he had turnover in that game that was pretty critical. It eventually became really clear that turning to CJ Carr was best for the long-term future. Now they're being talked as a national title contender. So any bumps that happen here for Alabama this upcoming year, 2027 should absolutely be a big year for the Crimson Tide.
9: That's a great point and a really good comparison. Joe, appreciate the time, man. Good luck with all your week zero bets, and we'll catch up with you as we progress throughout the season.
27: Of course. Thanks for having me.
9: There he is, Joe DeLeon. Check him out, the Ruffino and Joe Show, 24/7 Sports. Also does college football and the NFL draft stuff for A to Z Sports on Twitter at Joe DeLeon. The incompletion led to a field goal attempt for the Seahawks and Jason Myers wide right. So a 16-3 lead remains 16-3 for the Seattle Seahawks. We'll update you on what's going on in Williamsport at the Little League Classic coming up next. I'm Scott Seidenberg, always on Twitter at ScottsOnAir. This is Live Bet Sunday here on VSiN, the Sports Betting Network.

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1: Scott Satterberg back here with you. Live Bet Sunday continues here on VSiN, the Sports Betting Network. And the one thing that I didn't want to see for my Seahawks bet here was a special teams mishap. Seahawks forcing the Titans to punt it away, and a muffed punt appears to be recovered by the Titans as they have first and 10 at the 11-yard line. So that is how you let a team that is trailing get right back in a game with a special teams mishap. We'll see if the Titans get in the end zone or if the Seahawks defense can hold out. Mitch Trubisky now in the game for the Titans. We'll see if the Seahawks defense can hold him to a field goal or if the Titans are aggressive and use all four downs. If I'm Robert Saleh, there's no field goal here. We just keep going. We already went for it on fourth down at our own 35-yard line. Why not? We're trying to establish something here. So I would expect the no field goal attempt here for the Titans as they try and get in the end zone. 16-3, the Seahawks lead. Your live line right now, Seahawks minus 5.5, live total of 46.5. This thing got up as high as Seahawks minus 9.5 and was approaching the double digits because the Titans looked terrible in this game. But one special teams mishap here completely changes the game. So let's keep an eye on what happens here during this possession for the Seattle Seahawks as they will be facing a third down from about the 5-yard line. And again, I do believe that this is four down territory. Meanwhile, Little League Classic going on in Williamsport. We are sweating our over 7.5 right now. It is 3-1 Braves in the top of the seventh inning. You know, Milwaukee did have runners on first and second with nobody out in the sixth inning, and I'm saying, okay, let's get a base hit. I'll take a 3-run shot, right? We'll take a 4-3 lead. Why not? Let's at least get a base hit, keep some pressure on. Grounded to double play is not the ideal thing that you wanted to see. Meanwhile, the Braves up now here, top of the seventh with one out. Pitching for the Brewers looks like it is who's on the mound now? D.L. Hall is pitching as it looks like the Titans have scored a touchdown. Mitch Trubisky, but there is a flag. So we'll see if it's on the offense or the defense. Seahawks are pointing at the Titans, and this could change things here. It is a touchdown for now for the Tennessee Titans, but there is a flag, and it is on Tennessee. Replay third down. You'll love to see it here. I thought that Robert Saleh was not going to play Cam Ward as long as he did. I know the reports during the week said he wanted him to play about 20 to 25 snaps. But I thought, given how good Cam Ward and the offense looked in the joint practices this week with the Seahawks, Robert Saleh and Brian Daboll, they saw enough. Cam Ward torched the Seahawks' number one defense on Friday during that joint practice. Why did you want to run him out here for more than one series and risk him looking bad or making negative plays? And then you just erase all the positive that you had from the week of practice. Now, all of a sudden, we're looking at film here from this game, and it looks terrible. He had the ball knocked out of his hand at one point. He was holding on to the ball. He was missing wide receivers. And it looks terrible now. It erases all the positive vibes that you got from Friday's joint practice, where Cam Ward looked great to the point where Mike McDonald was very critical about his own team's performance during that practice. But it's been all Seahawks here in this preseason first half finale of week two of the NFL preseason. Joey Sly is on for the field goal now after an incomplete pass. The field goal is up and good. 16-6. Seahawks lead the Titans. 5:27 to go in the first half. Live line right now. Seahawks minus 7.5. Total of 44.5. Underdogs have dominated here in the NFL preseason, with this game obviously pending. But right now, here in week two of the NFL preseason, combined with week one, dogs 24-7 against the spread. 24-7 ATS. Is it as simple as just take the dog? Sometimes it is. But here's what I found. Here's what I dug up for you guys. Since the start of the 2021 season, and we know that's when the NFL changed, 17-game schedule, 3-game preseason. Underdogs have done very well in weeks 1 and 2 of the preseason. But the favorites have actually dominated week 3 of the preseason. And let's think about that. Why? Well, first off, I think the dogs have dominated because, one, the sports books don't exactly know how to price these games because you just don't know how long these players are going to play. Regardless of what a coach says during the week, things change over the course of a practice week, and they change once you get into the actual preseason game. Two, I think more joint practices have led to less playing time for the starters in the actual preseason games. Ask any coach around the NFL, and they will tell you they get more out of a joint practice than they do out of a preseason game, because the joint practices are a controlled environment. Somebody gets too close to your quarterback, blow the whistle and stop the play. You want to work on third and longs, you work on third and longs. You want to work on goal line, work on goal line. You want to work on red zone, work on red zone. It's a controlled environment with your starters against the opposing team starters. In a preseason game, it's unpredictable. Somebody might want to lay out your quarterback. Injuries can happen, and you just never know what you're going to get. So with more joint practices, as we've seen every year, more of these teams are doing joint practices. The Seahawks under Pete Carroll, 15 years, never had a joint practice. Every year under Mike McDonald, seems like every week they're doing a joint practice. So with more joint practices, the starters are playing less in the preseason. And now it becomes increasingly difficult to price these games when you're trying to price backups versus backups or backups versus starters, and the starters don't play that much. So it's third stringers against third stringers. Taking the points has been the profitable way to go here in the NFL preseason. But in week number three, it all flips. Why does it flip in week three? Well, one, we know that the books have a difficult time setting markets for the NFL preseason. It's the reason why the limits for a preseason game are significantly less than a limit for a regular season game. Circa takes $1,000 on an NFL preseason game. Circa takes $20,000, $100,000 on an NFL game. $10,000, $20,000 earlier in the week, and then it increases later in the week. Like, are you kidding me? The limits are extremely low in the preseason because the preseason is the most beatable market, and they know it. So they limit their liability. They don't know how to price it. And as bettors, we can take advantage with more information and things like that. But also, what coincides, I should say, with week three of the

0: for favorites. Weeks 1 and 2, underdogs have done well. Week 3, the favorites have crushed. So, yes, this preseason, underdogs are 24-7 ATS. If the Seahawks cover tonight, they'll be 25-7 ATS. But in week 3, we're going to pivot and we're going to go to the favorites. I'm Scott Seidenberg, always on Twitter at ScottsOnAir, ScottsOnAir. Hit us all up on the network at VSIN Live. Coming up next, we'll talk more Major League Baseball with our very own Greg Peterson. He'll give us some plays for Monday's Major League Baseball slate. We're keeping an eye on the Little League Classic as we are sweating out our over. 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It is still a 3-1 lead for the Atlanta Braves over the Milwaukee Brewers, bottom of the seventh here in Williamsport. Our very own Greg Peterson will join us next. 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
5: Back here on Live Bet Sunday, I'm Scott Satterberg on VSiN, the sports betting network. We are sweating out the total in Williamsport. Little League World Series game in progress right now as the Braves have a 3-1 lead over the Brewers. Bottom of the seventh, two outs. The Brewers have runners on first and second. And looks like Jake Bowers just got hurt. Did he foul a ball off his foot? Let's see. Yep, Jake Bowers fouled the ball off of his foot. He's the power threat right now. Would love a three-run shot here for Jake Bowers, although that still doesn't get us to seven. And that still doesn't get us to eight, gets us to seven. But I'd feel a little bit better. How about just a bases clearing double? That would feel great, too, because then we'd be tied at three, and I'd feel good about that bet. Someone else that's on the over in this game is our very own Greg Peterson, host of the Baseball Betting Show. And you can read Greg's write-ups up on vsim.com as he joins us on the Progressive Guest Line. Greg, I feel like we should have had a lot more runs in this game than we've had right now, with only four runs here in the seventh inning.
6: We have more hits with men in scoring position than we've got runs right now. Like, that just doesn't happen very often. So I'm right there with you. And sometimes that's just a part of sports betting. You get your chips in on the right side. You feel good about it. You look at everything aside from the score and you think, yeah, that's an over. I had a good read on this. And right now, you just haven't come through. So let's hope that we can get a like bases clearing double like you were mentioning. I'm in on the Brewers as well, so I'd love a few runs here, but certainly I feel good about the process. Right now, not feeling great about the result.
5: Yeah, as Bauer strikes out to end the inning. So 3-1, the Braves lead the Brewers as we go to the
6: 17
5: top.
6: 17 men left on base. 17.
5: That's unheard of, Greg. Like, that's 17 runners left on base. That is unheard of, but that is my season of betting baseball, and that's why we're in football mode right now as we're talking to our very own Greg Peterson here joining us on the Progressive Guest Line. We're also keeping an eye on NFL preseason week two finale here. Seahawks with a 16-6 lead over the Titans, under 2 minutes to go here in the first half. Let's see how the Titans play this final little two-minute drill. Greg, coming up, let's talk about what happened earlier today. The Phillies with a miraculous win and a miraculous over as they score six runs in the bottom of the ninth inning to win 6-4 against the Cardinals. The Phillies are about to take on the Seattle Mariners tomorrow night. They're minus 123 favorites with Zach Wheeler on the mound. The Mariners, for the second time in a week, got blown out. They gave up 19 runs to the Cubs. Also, for the second time in a week, they gave up 9 runs in the eighth inning. And more importantly, Greg, they utilized their lefty specialist out of the bullpen for extended work here in this game, meaning likely not available for this game tomorrow against the lefty-heavy lineup of the Philadelphia Phillies. Do we like Philly to keep it rolling here against Seattle?
6: Yep, and I really like the over here as well, because Logan Gilbert has actually been significantly worse at home rather than away from home, which makes no sense. Seattle's one of the most pitcher-friendly ballparks in all of baseball. He's given up 2 home runs in more than 50 innings away from home. At home, he's giving up over 1.8 home runs per 9 innings. That ERA goes above a 4 at home compared to a 2.49 away from him. So I think that this screams over here. Recognize it for Philadelphia. The run creation hasn't quite been there away from him rather than at home. And Zach Wheeler, actually not in the world's greatest form. He's given up 4-plus runs in 3 out of his last 5 starts. So he's been a little bit shaky there as well. But I do think that if I'm playing aside, I'm right now seeing minus 115s out there with the Phillies. I'd be willing to lay that money line. Wouldn't want to really go much past that because you do have to go from east to west. You have to wonder if that comeback takes a little bit out of them. But I do like the Phillies here because the Seattle Mariners, I just need them to play some good baseball the next few days to believe in them because you mentioned it. Second time in the last week that they got blown out by 17-plus runs. That's not great form.
5: No, it's not. The Tampa Bay Rays, Greg, not really in great form right now as the Yankees are only three games back of them in the American League East. They did get a win here on Sunday, though, against the Orioles, so they figured out their Orioles problem. Rays head to Detroit to take on the Tigers. Drew Rasmussen on the mound for Tampa. Framber Valdez goes for the Tigers. How do you see this one playing out?
6: And it's a spot where both these teams need a bounce back because the Tigers got swept by the Kansas City Royals. Don't look now, but if you tilt your head and squint, the Royals are not dead for the playoffs, which in any other year, they should be dead, buried at 6 feet under, but somehow, some way, they're not. But I do like the Tigers here because they've really been able to rectify bullpen madness. Now, here on Sunday wasn't so great for the Tigers in general with their pitching, but I do think that Framber Valdez is going to be able to round into a little bit of better form. He's got a career low 7.2 strikeouts per nine innings, but Drew Rasmussen coming off of giving up five runs in his last start against the Blue Jays himself. It's a Tigers team that since the middle of June, they've actually been your number one team in the American League in terms of run creation. They and the Red Sox have been able to heat up with their offense. I think that you get some runs in this game. I like actually a lot of overs on the card for Monday. This is another one of them. I'm in on the over, and I'm taking plus money with the home underdog Tigers on the money line.
5: How do you feel about Ranger Suarez and the Red Sox going to Miami to take on Sandy Alcantara and the Marlins? Sandy, who we thought was going to get traded at the deadline, has shown flashes this year of being Cy Sandy. He had a great month of August up until the start against the Phillies, but I don't think anyone's going to blame you if you give up a home run and three runs against the Philadelphia Phillies. But still, in the month of August, this is a guy who has a 1.38 ERA. Do we like the Marlins as home dogs here?
6: The reason why I don't is that the Red Sox offense has been so good. Post All-Star break, they have been your top scoring team in all of baseball, and they actually average more runs away from home rather than at home, which typically you wouldn't expect because Fenway is a little bit more of a hitter's ballpark. But for the Red Sox, they're in such good form, and that's a big reason why I do like the over. For Sandy Alcantara, you mentioned it. He does a great job not hurting himself. Gives up only about one home run per nine innings, less than 2.5 walks per nine innings. He's actually experiencing a career low in strikeouts, though, with about 6.7 strikeouts per nine innings. So he's been pitching to a lot of contact. And even if Sandy gives you a good start, you're going to need him to be vintage Sandy and go 7+ innings because this Marlins bullpen is an absolutely terrible for him. Wow. Bottom five team in terms of bullpen ERA since July 1st. I mean, that's an ERA that is north of a 4.75. And with Ranger Suarez, he hasn't been himself since coming off the injury list too. 5 1/3 innings or fewer in each out of his last five starts. But he is backed up by that Red Sox bullpen that is number one in terms of ERA. He himself, Ranger Suarez, given up 4.3 out of his last four starts. So I like the over, but I do like the Red Sox here on the money line with the way that they've been playing.
5: Tomorrow night, Chase Burns and the Reds. Burns 14-2 this year with a 2.51 ERA, but not even close to the Cy Young running right now in the National League. We'll take on Wisenhunt and the Giants, where Cincinnati's a -150 road favorite. It's a hefty price with Burns on the mound, Greg. But would you lay it here with Cincy or get creative and find another way to play a Burns prop or Cincy on the run line or something?
6: Yeah, I don't really want the Reds on the run line because of that bullpen, but I'm actually just willing to lay a little bit of chalkier money line here. I have faith in Chase Burns. You mentioned it. He's 14-2 with a 2.51 ERA, and Carson Wisenhunt is not 14-2 with a 2.51 ERA. He has more of a 70 ERA. 6.5 strikeouts, 5.5 walks per nine innings. Even in the cup of coffee that he got at the big league level last year, just was not impressive, to say the least. The Giants traded away a lot of their bullpen pieces as well. For the Reds, a little bit of an up-and-down series over there with the Arizona Diamondbacks, but you actually have a Reds team that they lead the National League in home runs since the All-Star break. Hasn't resulted in a lot of runs because it's been a lot of solo shots, bottom of the fold. Really hasn't been able to get on base, but I think they can get to Wisenhunt here. I do like the over because I think that the Reds do a lot of heavy lifting. Again, that Reds bullpen just kicks me off the run line, makes me lay it a little bit more on the money line, but I'm going to be willing to trust in the Reds here. Chase Burns just has been that good this season.
5: Greg, regardless of the outcome of tonight's game, there's no denying that the Atlanta Braves have been scuffling as of late. Only a 2.5 game lead right now with this result pending over the Philadelphia Phillies in the National League East. They're off tomorrow, but then they begin a series with the Dodgers on Tuesday with the three games against L.A. What do you think? Do the Braves, can the Braves capture, you know, one or two of them, or are they at risk here of getting swept by the Dodgers?
6: Now, I believe they should probably have a few of their aces going in these games. So that's going to be absolutely massive for them. And for the Atlanta Braves, you do mention it. They have been scuffling quite a bit as of late. I think the biggest thing is they just need to get their bats a little bit more online because, I mean, Chris Sale should be pitching in one of these starts. You have to win the Chris Sale start. Like, that is the one that is a gotta-have-it sort of game. But for the Atlanta Braves, I mean, we're watching it here tonight. They're getting men on base. It feels like they're moving line, but they just have not been able to drive them home. Mm. They do need these guys to be able to step up because it's been a lot of solo shots for them. So with the Braves, I have confidence in the pitching, especially that Chris Sale start. I think that they'll probably be able to take two out of these next three or so games against the LA Dodgers with the way that the pitching matchups go. But if they only take one or zero, then they're in some dire straits.
5: Well, we got some injured pitchers coming back because it looks like on Tuesday it'll be Tyler Glasnow starting for the Dodgers. And then I believe Wednesday, A.J. Smith-Shawver on the mound for the Atlanta Braves. Smith-Shawver this year did not look good in his second outing. But let's see if he bounces back in his third outing. Greg, always appreciate the time. Let's see if we can get some late inning magic here and cash an over for us in Williamsport.
6: Absolutely. We could use it, my friend, and always appreciate you. Thank you.
5: Check out Greg on the Baseball Betting Show, wherever you get your podcasts, and make sure you read his write-ups up on VSiN.com. I'm Scott Seidenberg as Live Bet Sunday continues here on the Sports Betting Network.
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5: Back here on Live Bet Sunday, I'm Scott Satterberg with you on VSEN, the sports betting network. We are into the bottom of the eighth here in the Little League World Series Classic as, it looks like it was a fly out to start the inning. So one out here in the bottom of the eighth inning, the Braves with a 3-1 lead over the Milwaukee Brewers, and we need a tie. We need to get to 3-3 to hopefully cash this over 7.5. Gonna take something here, but just get a bloop and a blast or something, get somebody on base. Let's see if we can get a 3-3 tie and then work some magic here in extra innings, or who knows? Maybe the Braves open up the floodgates in the top of the ninth inning. We'll see. But right now, Braves lead 3-1 over the Brewers, and it's not for lack of opportunities. These teams have combined for 18 hits. 18 hits. And there have been, let's see, where's the left on base? There has been, this is just disgusting, there have been 18 runners left on base in this game. 18 runners left on base. We have seen 4 runs scored. The most runners left on base in a game is 20. The Yankees and Red Sox, September 21st, 1956, is the record. Oh, that's for a single team. Excuse me. That's the record for a single team. Most runners left on base. I would love to know for combined runners. I would assume, it's got to be well over 20 if the record is 20 for one team. 37 runners is the Major League Baseball record for runners left on base. This is a deep ball. Ooh, that's going to be extra bases. All right, Brewers might have something cooking here. So let's see. October 27th, 2025, Toronto and the Dodgers. Oh, I mean, that's the World Series game. 18 innings. I mean, that doesn't count. Let's see. 9-inning game. We need to find out. In a 9-inning game, total is, do we have the record? 20 by the Yankees. No, I can't find that. But anyway, we've had 18 runners left on base here in this game, and there's been only 4 runs scored. Hopefully we get some magic here, though. There's one out in the bottom of the eighth inning, and the Brewers have a runner on second. So let's see if we can get this thing tied up and make some magic happen in the later innings. We are at the half of the finale of NFL preseason week number 2. The Seattle Seahawks with a 16-9 lead over the Tennessee Titans. Cam Ward did start this game for the Titans. He was 8 of 12 passing for 69 yards, but I thought looked terrible. I thought he missed a couple of receivers. He got the ball knocked out of his hand at one point by a defender chasing him, and he was lucky that it went out of bounds because he was holding it like a loaf of bread. Just didn't seem to have pocket awareness, and I thought he kind of erased all the positive vibes that he got by having such a great practice on Friday in the joint practice session between the Titans and the Seahawks. Mitch Trubisky has taken over. He has gone 7 of 9 passing for 49 yards. Meanwhile, for the Seahawks, Drew Lock played the entire first half, 12 of 14 passing, 103 yards and a touchdown. Jakardia Wright, 8 carries for 81 yards and a touchdown, including that 69-yard touchdown run. And the Seahawks should have had another touchdown, but it was ruled incomplete. They didn't really, review it or anything. It wasn't like a challenge. It was just an incompletion. I thought maybe you should have just called it a touchdown. And then, since every scoring play is reviewed, just call it a touchdown if you weren't sure. And then review it. And then you can call it incomplete. But, that's not what they did. Meanwhile, they've missed Myers has missed an extra point and a field goal in this game for Seattle. So Seattle should actually have 20 points right now. It should be 20-9 instead of 16-9. 4 points left there on the board with Jason Myers missing an extra point and a field goal. But the Seahawks right now on the live line, 4.5-point favorites, total of 41.5. They closed as 3-point dogs, and the total was 37.5. We are on the Seattle Seahawks in this game. They were 4.5-point dogs yesterday, 3.5 earlier today. We didn't get the 4.5, but we got the 3.5. They closed as 3-point dogs, and underdogs have dominated here in the NFL preseason. They just have. Right now, with this game pending, underdogs are 24-7 against the spread. But as I detailed earlier, week 3 of the preseason is where favorites actually dominate since the start of the 2021 season. So something that I'd be looking for is the favorites to bounce back here in week 3 of the preseason, which gets underway coming up on Thursday. I'll have more on that, you know, tomorrow when I'm hosting Cashing Out. And, of course, more this week as we lead up to Thursday. Thursday also the kickoff of the college football season, right? With FCS football kicking off on Thursday. FBS football kicks off with week 0 on Sunday. And I am on the under 47.5 between TCU and North Carolina. Just so much distraction with both of these teams. North Carolina did name Billy Edwards Jr. their starting quarterback, but their offense should have some issues running the football against TCU's front. And TCU defensively, I don't know what's going on in that locker room. Their starting safety got dismissed from the team because there was a fight in which he put one of their wide receivers in the hospital. The wide receiver's not going to play in this game. Just a lot going on there with that program. And, of course, the uncertainty with the North Carolina program. Stephen Belichick, their defensive coordinator, left away from the team for medical issues. And I'm not worried about Belichick coaching the defense, you know, with Petrino coaching the offense now. But I just think we're in for a low-scoring game coming up on Saturday in Dublin, Ireland. There is rain scheduled in the week, like Thursday and Friday, but we'll see if it rains on Saturday or if the field's wet at all there in Aviva Stadium. Other football news, we all heard the press conference from Deshaun Watson yesterday after the Cleveland Browns preseason loss where he was not happy with the fans booing him. Now, my take on it is that the fans are allowed to do whatever they want. First off, they're paying fans that come to the game, and they could boo if they want. But I don't think they were booing Deshaun Watson entirely. I think they were booing both Deshaun Watson and the Cleveland Browns organization. As the Brewers do get a run in, it is 3-2 now with two outs in the bottom of the eighth. Hey, we're getting there. We're getting there. We're getting there. And I think that was a triple? Because now we got a runner at third? We're cooking here, boys. Anyway. If you're a fan, you're booing Deshaun Watson and this organization because the Deshaun Watson move set the organization back years and you're frustrated with the way that the organization handled it. And so you're voicing your frustration when he steps onto the field. Deshaun Watson takes it personally, though. He doesn't regret any of his comments that he made. And listening to his comments, there's no way that Todd Monken can name Deshaun Watson a starting quarterback. Now, the news came out today that Todd Monken told reporters he's going to announce his starting quarterback tomorrow. The prediction markets have all flipped. Shedeur Sanders went from, like, having a little bit of a chance to start to now being the overwhelming favorite to start. I've gone on record. Weeks ago, I said you have to start Deshaun Watson because you got to get something out of him because of what you paid for him. And your guarantee, he's like, I got a guaranteed contract, right? You don't want to take the significant cap hit. You just got to play him. I've switched that stance. Listening to that press conference yesterday, there's no way this guy, forget about starting, there's no way he should be on the team. He clearly does not want to be there. So, and maybe if you're the Browns, you could just like be bitter about this or be like vindictive in a way and just say, look, you don't want to be here. I'm not playing you. But I'm also not going to release you. I'm not going to give you what you want and release you and then have you sign on with another team and be happy and maybe go play. No, you're on our roster. We guaranteed your contract. You will be our backup quarterback or our third string quarterback. Now, really, I would just not dress him. Have him be the third string quarterback. Shedeur Sanders is your starter. Dylan Gabriel is your backup. And you will draft a quarterback next year when you finish with one of the worst records in the NFL. That's the plan here for the Cleveland Browns. But for Todd Monken to even make it seem like this is still a debate and this is still a decision that he has to make is honestly like coaching malpractice. You cannot name Deshaun Watson the starting quarterback after he made those comments in his press conference. Because how does the city is not going to respond to him, so certainly the fan base, and how do the other players respond to him? How? He's looked terrible when he's played. He's got a terrible attitude. He clearly is trying to talk his way out of Cleveland. He wants you to release him so he can go play somewhere else. If a team is even going to try and pick him up, maybe he's hoping for an injury somewhere. But Shedeur Sanders will be named the starting quarterback week one for the Cleveland Browns. And it's not going to be a good season for Cleveland. Probably not going to be a good season for the Tennessee Titans, who look really bad here in this preseason game. There's a reason why the market steamed here. Even though the steam has been wrong here in the preseason, tonight it wasn't, as the steam went back in favor of the Seahawks. Titans were as high as a 4.5-point favorite. They closed as 3-point favorites. Seahawks now leading 16-9, and they will get the ball here in the third quarter. Coming up next, cashing out with Mark Melusis on the show. L.A. sports reporter Michael Duarte has his best bets for the NFL and the Rams, the best team in the NFL. Tomorrow, Dave Ross and Jensen Lewis will kick off your morning with VSiN by the Books at 7 a.m. Eastern Time, followed by Gil Alexander with a numbers game at 10 a.m. I'll be back tomorrow night in for Dustin Sweetelson hosting Cashing Out with your Week 0 college football best bets, Week 3 of the NFL preseason as well. But don't forget, follow me on Twitter at ScottsOnAir. 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
27: It is Cashing Out on this Sunday evening, August the 23rd. Mark Melusis in for the great Dustin Sweetelson. We got you for the next 3 hours, right up until 1 a.m. Eastern time. Our producer, Johnny Campbell, and action-packed show for you. Chris Ruffalo is going to join us in hour number one, as will Lou Finicaro. Michael Duarte from the California Post will join us in hour number two. Logan Windsurfer, a couple from Wiz Bets, will join us a couple segments, wrapping up hour number two into hour number three. And then we've got Cody Mitchell coming your way from Bet the Juice podcast. If you haven't checked out Bet the Juice podcast, it is absolutely fantastic. And an action-packed day when you're looking at the world of sports. And remember to email the show, like, hate, whatever it might be. We love the contributions. 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So plenty to get into, plenty to get chat about. Obviously, preseason week number two in the National Football League. You have the Seahawks and the Titans going on right now. And as we speak, Seattle leading Tennessee 16-9. Early part of the third quarter, Cam Ward has not looked particularly good. And I'll really overreact to necessarily what we've seen here in the preseason. I mean, you necessarily look at, you know, the Giants dominating the Miami Dolphins or what you saw from, you know, Geno Smith Friday night against the Pittsburgh Steelers, where he was 7 for 7 for 65 yards and a 13-yard touchdown pass to Jelani Woods. He'll be better than what the Jets had at quarterback a year ago with Justin Fields, but Justin Fields was non-competitive. And Geno Smith coming off a bad year last year with the Vegas Raiders, but had little to no help around him, where the offensive line was terrible. Pete Carroll never wanted Chip Kelly to be his offensive coordinator, and he was sacked on 55 occasions. So Geno will be better, and I do think he's still a starting quarterback in the National Football League, but you don't all of a sudden necessarily overreact. You also don't necessarily overreact to what you see in training camp, because if I told you that Geno Smith was 7 for 7 for 65 yards Friday night, and you follow those men and women that cover the Jets on a day-in, day-out basis down in Florham Park, New Jersey, they would tell you that Geno Smith was awful in training camp, missing guys left and right, and then he all of a sudden looked good, pretty good Friday night. Stetson Bennett was impressive, and the former Georgia star, who's had some off-the-field issues, no question about it, looked good for Sean McVay and the Los Angeles Rams, where he was 19 of 31. Overall here, what you want to have happen is you want to get through these games, get the work in if you're a respective head coach, and then get out and be healthy. You don't want to have happen what transpired, as we mentioned, with the aforementioned Las Vegas Raiders, where the Raiders, unfortunately, you look at the former Boise State star, Ashton Jeanty, got hurt in practice on Sunday, could not put pressure on his leg while leaving the field. Afterward, the Raiders gathered as the team to acknowledge the injury with a moment of silence. So, listen, the Raiders, there's a lot going on with the Vegas Raiders. There's no question about it. Jeanty, you feel terrible. You hope it's not as severe a knee injury as one would be led to believe, given the reports coming out of Vegas training camp, right? But coming off a down year last year, wasn't as impactful as a rookie as probably many anticipated he was going to be. But as we just talked about, the Vegas Raiders offensive line a year ago was downright terrible. If you go back and watch the game film, every time Ashton Jeanty touched the football, he was being hit 2 yards behind the line of scrimmage. So there's only so much that you can do if you're playing behind an atrocious, historically bad offensive line. And that's exactly what the Vegas Raiders were a year ago. For But on the whole, going into this year, there was a lot of hope around Vegas. Conversations about Fernando Mendoza, the number one overall pick, the former Indiana star, of whether or not he's going to start week number one. I think when you have an asset, you have to protect that asset. If you're the Vegas Raiders, I think you heed the advice of a guy like Tom Brady, who's now a minority owner under Mark Davis out there in Vegas. And you say to yourself, all right, well, we're going to be patient here with a guy like Fernando Mendoza. Brady said he learned a lot from his playing days when he sat behind Drew Bledsoe up there in Foxborough when they were a member of the New England Patriots and teammates of the New England Patriots. You look at Aaron Rodgers sat behind Brett Favre. You look at Patrick Mahomes sat behind Alex Smith out in Kansas City, didn't necessarily start his career. You look at Eli Manning sat behind Kurt Warner with the New York Giants. So if you're Fernando Mendoza and you don't necessarily start the season, the concern or the question you have is, when are you ready? Right? Because that's it. When you draft the asset, when you say we've got ourselves a young franchise quarterback, we believe as an organization, now it's a matter of coaching him up and making sure that when he does start the National Football League, that it's not throwing a lion to the wolves, that he is ready to go and he can take advantage of the opportunity. Of course, there's going to be a little bit of a learning curve. Of course, the game has got to slow down. Of course, there's going to be some bumps in the road. It happens with every rookie quarterback in the NFL. But you want to cut down on that learning curve as much as you possibly can. And one of those things that was going to help out the Vegas Raiders this year was going to be Ashton Jeanty being able to find, you know, that dynamic rookie running or that dynamic running form that they thought he was going to show as a rookie, but didn't necessarily have the support around him. And now you get the news coming out of training camp for the Vegas Raiders is that he suffered a pretty, you know, significant knee injury. We'll see exactly how significant that is when you look at the Raiders' win total on the season. Not much is expected, and rightfully so. You've got a first-year head coach out there. The win total is sitting at 5.5 to make the playoffs. You're sitting there at 6-1 to miss the playoffs. You're laying $9. The Vegas Raiders come into it. And I understand the National Football League parity is the absolute word. It is. And in any given year, you saw it a year ago down in Jacksonville with Liam Cohen as the Jacksonville Jaguars were resurgent. Mike Vrabel, up in New England. Big expectations on John Harbaugh and the New York Giants going into year one under his tutelage with a second-year quarterback in Jackson Dart. But when you look at Vegas and you look at the complexion of the AFC, you know, and you look at the complexion of the AFC West, obviously you've got the Denver Broncos who come into this year and say to themselves, coulda, woulda, shoulda, right, from a year ago. If Bo Nix does not get hurt and is able to play in the AFC championship game, and if we don't get basically a blizzard in the second half against the New England Patriots, even with Jared Stidham at quarterback, it probably would have been the Denver Broncos because pound for pound, they were the best football team in the AFC last year going into the playoffs. So it's been a long offseason in Denver. You've got the resurgence or maybe some downplaying exactly what you're going to see from Andy Reid and Patrick Mahomes. Mahomes coming off the significant knee injury. All indications are he's going to be set, ready to go week number one. But how dynamic is that offense now going to be for the Kansas City Chiefs? Are they still going to have the same issues along the offensive line? And then you've got Kenneth Walker, the Super Bowl hero for the Seattle Seahawks, now coming over in free agency during the offseason for the Kansas City Chiefs. And then you've got the Los Angeles Chargers, who's like the little girl with the curl when you look at the Los Angeles Chargers. Now, you might say, Mark, why do you say that? Because on paper, like, L.A. should be really, really good. But the offensive line last year was ravaged. They went into the season with Slater and Alt and said to yourself, well, they probably have the best tackle combination in the National Football League at left tackle and right tackle. Both guys, one was lost for the season before the season even started. The other one suffered significant injuries early on and then was lost for the year. And then it was basically a kind of round robin of trying to find an offensive line that would mix. You get to Jim Harbaugh, an unbelievable head coach. We know the success that he's had, you know, with the 49ers, with Stanford, with Michigan, obviously coming back to the National Football League and wants to accomplish the goal after winning a national championship in Michigan. Wants to accomplish the goal that that he failed to do when he went up against his brother in the New Orleans Super Bowl as the San Francisco 49ers when he was the head coach with Kaepernick at quarterback of the 49ers when they fell to the Baltimore Ravens and Joe Flacco. And then you get to really the conundrum that is Justin Herbert. And Herbert's unbelievably gifted. Like, if you watch Justin Herbert throw the football and you happen to be on an NFL sideline, the Los Angeles Chargers are playing, there is not a throw that Justin Herbert can't make. Like he almost looks like a robo quarterback. He really does. But the issue with Justin Herbert is, when's he going to win a big game? Like, that's the other aspect when you look at Justin Herbert. And a lot of excuses have been made. And I get the offensive line was a bad year ago. I understand that at times he's dealt with injuries on the defensive side of the football. And I understand at times the head coach or the coaching staff has gotten in the way of his success. But true franchise quarterbacks in the National Football League are able to overcome it. So, long story long, the Raiders are looking up at everybody else within that division as far as the AFC West, and rightfully so. As the Chiefs' win total numbers sit at 10.5, the Chargers are at 9.5, the Broncos are sitting there at 9.5. The team that probably offers the most value would be the Denver Broncos at +225 to win that AFC West. But now you get the Raiders, who are looking to try and take a little bit of a step forward this year in 2026. And crawl before you walk, walk before you run. And then now you're dealing with this. And you're dealing with the Genty injury at training camp, and a guy that potentially whoever is your starting quarterback for the Vegas Raiders could clearly lean into that ground game. And a quarterback's best friend is obviously the running game. And if they had significant improvement along the offensive line, you would expect a bigger impact Genty year two than you got from Ashton Genty year number one. And sadly enough, depending on what the news is coming out of Vegas, we may never see it, which is unfortunate. Never see it this year. We'll eventually see it, but we'll see exactly how that's significant or how significant the knee injury is. But anytime a team is coming together after a practice and huddling up and having a moment, and guys are gathering around them and any weight on the leg, not exactly good news. And the Raiders open up as they take on the Miami Dolphins week number one. And the Dolphins right now are +3.5. I'll tell you, Miami's terrible. They are a dreadful, dreadful football team. That is going to be one, as my dad would say growing up, that's going to be one for friends and family when you look at that game. The Dolphins and Raiders out there in Vegas, and we all love the National Football League. We get it. But Miami is clearly at a point where they are going to be in a slow rebuild down there in South Beach. As far as the Vegas Raiders are concerned, the question is, when do you get Genty back? How significant the injury is? And when do you see Fernando Mendoza? Do you see him early? Do you see him middle? Or do you see him toward the tail end of the NFL regular season? Mark Melusa is just getting going, cashing out. We'll get into all the drama out there in Cleveland with Deshaun Watson. But Chris Ruffalo is going to join the program next. It's Mark Melusa's cashing out on a Sunday right here on VSiN, the Sports Betting Network.

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10: It is Mark Melusis on this beautiful Sunday evening, cashing out right here on VSiN, the sports betting network, in for Dustin Sweetelson. Let's hit the progressive guest line right now. Welcome aboard, Chris Ruffalo, writer, handicapper, pickdogs.com. Hit him up on X at Ruff the Pick Dog. So I love that Twitter handle. That's fantastic. Or the X handle. Hey, Chris, Mark Melusis with you right here on VSiN. Thanks for the time tonight.
11: Oh, Mark, thanks for having me. Love being on Cash Now. Happy to finally get on with you as well.
10: Yeah, no question. And appreciating you do a great job and appreciate you taking the time. Chris, let's start with the NFL. If I were to ask you a team right now that, you know, you're super concerned about, that you think is set up to have a dreadful season, what team would you pinpoint?
11: Probably, and it's an appropriate analogy, probably the guy that, you know, the guy that's crawling through the desert searching for water. Well, for me, that's the Arizona Cardinals. You know, this is a Cardinals team that's just dead in the water as far as I'm concerned. You know, I feel bad for Jonathan Gannon. You know, you bring in Jeremiah Love and you think that all's right in the world. But the problem is, you just look at this schedule for Arizona. On top of the fact that they play in one of the toughest divisions in the NFL, you look at this schedule for Arizona, it is just an absolute train wreck. And I think that the Arizona Cardinals are in some serious, serious trouble. We're going to kind of talk about it, but I think that the Cardinals could very well enter the bye week 0-13, in all honesty. I mean, the five of the six games they play against the rest of the division, the Seahawks, the 49ers and the Rams, all come before the bye week. They do have that flex game against the 49ers as well. But I mean, you look at it, Chargers, Seahawks, 49ers, an improved Giants team, Lions, Rams, Broncos, Cowboys, they won't be able to keep up with. Seahawks, Rams, Chiefs, Commanders, Eagles. Like I said, looking at 0-13, I think your best chances are against the Jets and Raiders after the bye week. I'm scared for the Arizona Cardinals, if I'm being 100% honest.
10: Now, let me ask you, Chris, Miami's going to be dreadful, too. Like, do you look at it? I mean, conceivably, then, you know, what's the is you have a future on Arizona being the last winless team?
11: That I do. Like I said, I think that Miami, as bad as Miami looks like they're going to be, I think they can at least steal one. And like I said, looking at this schedule, I could easily have Arizona 0-13. So to have to survive 13 weeks with the Miami Dolphins to be the last winless team, I think they can at least steal one. And the Arizona Cardinals, like I said, I think this team is in some serious, serious trouble.
10: Now, would you be surprised, Chris, if Arizona goes winless? Like, do you think we'll have that in the NFL this year, a team that doesn't get a win, 17 games, 18 weeks?
11: I definitely think so. I mean, I would not put it out of the question. Obviously, it's been a little while since we've had one. They're not coming by twice the way they are. But, I mean, we're seeing plus 900 with any team to finish winless in the regular season at DraftKings. And I think it's a real possibility with Arizona. If they can't get those wins against the Jets and the Raiders, I don't know where else they're going to come from, in all honesty. We talked about the Miami Dolphins being dreadful. I have an under 2.5 alternate under on DraftKings with the Cardinals, plus 250. I parlayed that with the alternate under for Miami as well. I'm on board with you there. Under 2.5 for both the Dolphins and the Cardinals at 15-1.
10: Yeah, that's not exactly what Roger Goodell wants to hear. He'd rather see teams being competitive, right? He doesn't necessarily want to talk about the Jets. What about Rodgers in Pittsburgh? You know, interesting storyline when you look at that AFC North. A lot of buzz down in Baltimore. You've got Jesse Minter, the first-year head coach, Lamar Jackson, Harbaugh now the head coach of the Giants, Burrow talking Super Bowl in Cincinnati with the Bengals. What's your take on McCarthy returning back, you know, a Pittsburgh guy back to Pittsburgh now pairing up with his old partner from the Packers and Aaron Rodgers at quarterback?
11: Yeah, you kind of touched on it. I mean, what happened the last time the Steelers didn't have Mike Tomlin as a head coach? I mean, Beyonce was number one on the Billboard charts, the irreplaceable. I mean, Night at the Museum was number one movie in the box office. Aaron Rodgers was 23 years old in his second season. But this pairing does have a track record of winning. I mean, they went 109-63-1 as a pair from 2006 to 2018. Had that Super Bowl, obviously, in there as well. But the thing for me with the Steelers is that they had the most draft picks of any team in the draft this year. And while that could, you know, spell something out for down the road, I think this season, I just feel like the Steelers are kind of in purgatory. I mean, for me, the Ravens and the Bengals are 1-2 in that division. The Browns, that's the only thing I can say about the Browns, because, I mean, it's just an absolute disaster in Cleveland. So where does that put Pittsburgh? I put them at third in the AFC North. Rather than try to mess around with a win total, I mean, for what, 2 decades, it was death taxes and Mike Tomlin finishing above 500. But trying to mess around with a win total here for me is a little bit dicey. I'd rather just take the Steelers to finish third, which is what I feel is the best bet for this division, at plus 150. You know, I know not everybody wants to tie up a future at plus 150 for a full season, but I just think that that's where we're headed. I really like the value on the Steelers at plus money to finish third in the AFC North.
10: Chris, we do have a little breaking news in the NFL, a trade. The Saints, according to Adam Schefter, they're sending veteran linebacker Deion Jones to the San Francisco 49ers in exchange for running back Zamir White. So there you have it. The 49ers and the Saints making a trade. Zamir White, now a member of the Saints, and Deion Jones going to the San Francisco 49ers. So a little bit of a deal there. All right, let me ask you, the chasm that is between the Rams and everybody else, when you're looking at the futures market, Chris, in the National Football League, do you buy into that? I understand you got to play the games on the field. Injuries can happen. Stafford goes down to injury. All of a sudden, the complexion of the Los Angeles Rams changed. But do you think it really is the Rams and everybody else?
11: It's tough to say, because for me, I'm one to believe that, honestly, my initial thought was I might even take a shot on the Rams to miss the playoffs just because of all the hype that's surrounding this team. And, you know, you bring in all these pieces, Myles Garrett to come in. There's potential about Aaron Donald joining the team and all these, you know, moving pieces. And you just kind of wonder before it's too many cooks in the kitchen. And I do think the Rams should be the favorite, just given what we've seen from this team, the potency with this offense. If Puka stays healthy, if they can really get everything out of Matthew Stafford, if this defense lives up to the hype. But we've also seen crazier things happen than the Rams just, you know, getting all this hype coming into the season. Injuries happen, and all of a sudden this team goes from Super Bowl contender to 9-8 fighting for their lives in the NFC wild card. So I understand the hype behind the Rams being the Super Bowl favorite, but I just think that, you know, there's too much talent at the top end of both conferences to just automatically pencil them in as a shoo-in.
10: We're chatting with Chris Ruffalo, writer, handicapper, pickdogs.com. Check him out. He does a fantastic job. Chris, over to college football here. If I were to ask you on this Sunday night, your favorite, like, total or favorite play in the upcoming college football season, week zero quickly approaching, what do you like?
11: For me, it's Northern Illinois under 3.5 wins. I mean, this team is moving to the Mountain West. I understand conference realignment, but this is just wacky. I mean, all the travel spots that Northern Illinois is going to have to deal with. This wasn't a very good Northern Illinois team from last year when, you know, they were considered to be, you know, the dregs of the MAC. This isn't your Northern Illinois from past seasons that finished with double-digit wins left and right and were constantly, you know, a team that you can consider maybe for the Fiesta Bowl or something like that, a la Boise State of 2008. But

0: About 70 seconds left. College football, if I were to ask you to pick a program that you think wins the national championship, where are you going? Ohio State, Oregon, Georgia? We're going to get another Big Ten champ. Where do you lean?
1: I'm still doing a little bit of digging on the national championship route, but what I will say as a program that I think is on the rise that you have to watch out to make the college football playoff, TCU. I like TCU a lot this year. I like Craig, the kid from Princeton, coming over. I like the TCU combo with the coordinators. I just like this TCU team as a whole in a Big 12 conference where it's offense, offense, offense with a quarterback like Craig who had a lot of success in the Ivy League. I think this is a match made in heaven. I like this TCU team to make the college football playoff this year. I think I was seeing it around plus, I can't remember the number. I thought I saw it at plus 900 at one point, but we'll have to see. But I do like TCU.
0: Chris Ruffalo, pickdogs.com. Chris, appreciate it. Love the TCU pick. Good stuff as always. Thank you, thanks for the time tonight, all right? You got it. It's Cashing Out. Mark Melusis with you. Come back. Talk about the drama in Cleveland right here on VSiN, the Sports Betting Network.
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3: 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Reacting to obviously week two of the NFL preseason and out in Cleveland, I mean, it is going to be a long season. The Browns lost their week two preseason matchup against the Buffalo Bills 31-7. Deshaun Watson in the game looked like he had never played quarterback before. 5 of 12 for 36 yards and an interception. Shedeur Sanders was 9 of 11 for 74 yards, a touchdown and a pick. Was also sacked on one occasion. After the game, well, Deshaun Watson got booed. And after the game, well, he reacted to it and he didn't like it.
4: Man, I didn't have no reaction. I think the biggest thing is... I think you guys know too, and I think the whole world knows. It has nothing to do about the performance. It's a little bit personal than that. So I think that's it's a disrespectful thing. I'm gonna keep whatever I feel with me and my family internally on how I feel about that. Just move on.
5: But don't you think, Deshaun, that winning and playing better would eliminate some of that booing?
4: Last time I played on this field, I tore my Achilles. And that same fan base, they cheered when I got hurt. So, does that have to do with, what does that have to do with anything about performance? When a person get hurt, especially for your own city, and they cheer.
3: Yeah, well, there's no doubt. I mean, fans should not cheer anybody getting hurt. I don't think there's any question about that. The issue is Deshaun Watson stinks. I mean, that's the problem. And, you know, put everything aside from all the storylines about Deshaun Watson away from the football field. If you look at where he is as a quarterback right now in the National Football League, and listen, you know, I loved him down in Houston. I loved rooting for him when he was starring for the Clemson Tigers for Dabo Sweeney, right? And raising the level of that program. And at one point in time, Deshaun Watson was a top five quarterback in the National Football League. The way that he plays the position right now, is incompetent. I mean, that's it. So here's Todd Monken, the first year head coach, talking about what Deshaun had to say post game over the weekend after he was terrible and the Browns lost 31-7.
6: Hey, how's it feel to get booed? I mean, it's a pretty easy question. It sucks. I don't want to get booed. It comes with the territory. You don't want to get booed? Let's play good football. Let's play good at quarterback. Let's play good on offense. Let's play good as a team. And then you don't have to worry about all that because it can turn just like that. Win, play good football, and everybody will be fine. That's just part of it. I mean, that's why I told him, you good? We're good.
3: There you have it. That's Browns head coach Todd Monken. Now we have a tweet from Mary Kay Cabot, who does a tremendous job of covering the Cleveland Browns, saying that Todd Monken said Deshaun Watson's postgame press conference won't impact his decision, and he'll make the quarterback decision tomorrow. Listen, if you look at the Cleveland Browns right now, they come into the season, and there's little to no expectations on the Browns whatsoever. There just isn't, right? Miles Garrett is a Los Angeles Ram. they're staring up at the Ravens, staring up at the Bengals, staring up at the Pittsburgh Steelers with old man Aaron Rodgers at quarterback. And you look at the Cleveland Browns, if you're Todd Monken, and he was a long shot to become a coach football league, he really was. And this is probably his one and only chance to be a head coach in the National Football League, and he took it. Now he's got to make the smart decision, right? And so if Deshaun Watson is going to go back to Cleveland Brown fans cheering when he got hurt and ruptured his Achilles, or the fact that he was being booed this past weekend by the Browns faithful, those that showed up to watching Cleveland Brown bad football right now, well, Todd Monken put it correctly, right? At this stage, it's all about how you play. You control the narrative here moving forward. Stop playing the victim. You're not the victim. If you go out there and are great, people are going to cheer you regardless of anything and that's transpired away from the football field. If you're bad, they're going to boo you. And Deshaun Watson got, you know, a fully guaranteed contract from the Cleveland Browns. And everybody, every Brown fan out there in Cleveland, Ohio, celebrated when he was acquired from the Houston Texans because they thought it was going to be a franchise-changing move. And it's been none of it. That's the issue if you're Deshaun Watson. It's that he's gotten well paid. All the money is guaranteed. All of it's coming away his way, even though it's been restructured a couple of different times. Deshaun Watson's been a bad NFL quarterback, and he controls it here moving forward. And if you're Todd Monken, the interesting thing is when you take a look at the predictive markets in Kalshi right now, people are betting on Deshaun Watson to be the starting quarterback in Cleveland for the Browns, which to me makes little to no sense whatsoever. I mean, the latest odds right now, Cleveland week one starting quarterback, Deshaun Watson at 71%, Shedeur Sanders at 32%, Dillon Gabriel at 2%. Make that make sense. Like, that makes little, and people could do whatever they want with their money because it's your money, it's not my money. But just logically speaking, if you're looking at this situation and you have no rooting interest whatsoever in it, and you're Todd Monken, and you're the Browns head coach, and Cleveland's going to be really bad, not telling you that they don't have talent at other positions, it's just that quarterback room is really bad. You know what Deshaun Watson is. He's a bad quarterback. You have to find out what you have in Shedeur Sanders. That's really it. I mean, the scenario right now, and I'm not telling you that Shedeur is ever going to be the quarterback that many thought he was going to be initially when he started to star for his dad out there for the Colorado Buffaloes. I don't know. And some of the old habits are still there. You know, he throws into coverage, holds on to the football way too long. When the pass rush is there, he does backpedal backwards, which is nothing that you want to see. You want to see your quarterback be able to step up into the pocket and have a great pocket presence. It's almost like he's scattering away from the pass rush. All the things that scouts had issues when he was at Colorado, he still does here as a member of the Cleveland Browns. But words matter and play matters. There's nothing that you have seen here from Deshaun Watson that would lead you to believe that he is all of a sudden going to have a career-changing season this year for the Cleveland Browns. And what is going to be a lost year for the Cleveland Browns? So how exactly do you look at it and say to yourself, well, and not go with Shedeur Sanders? To me, I would be utterly stunned if Todd Monken makes the announcement on Monday and Mary Kay Abbott is correct. And right, and usually she's dead on correct with her information, and makes the announcement tomorrow that Deshaun Watson is the starting quarterback for the Cleveland Browns. I would be completely and utterly stunned. Down to Atlanta to the Falcons, their head coach Kevin Stefanski said over the weekend that Michael Penix Jr. has been cleared for 11-on-11 practice. When asked for how the Falcons plan to ramp Penix up to game speed, Stefanski said he'll practice Monday in team periods. So week one starting quarterback right now, according to Kalshi, Tua Tagovailoa trading at 66%, Penix at 36%, Jack Strand at 8%. The Falcons are an interesting storyline because if they got any semblance of quarterback play before some of the injuries they suffered and the suspension they suffered on defense, which really negates a lot of the pass rush that you saw from the Atlanta Falcons a year ago. Coaching does matter in the National Football League. Stefanski's clearly a better head coach than Raheem Morris, who's had a couple cracks at it in the National Football League. But there is talent when you look at that Atlanta Falcons team in a wide open, really a wide open NFC South. You've got, you got Chuck Moore and the New Orleans Saints, the Carolina Panthers. Can they do again what they did a year ago? Baker all ticked off down in Tampa that he doesn't have a contract extension. And the Tampa Bay Buccaneers basically swallowed their tongues down the stretch of the season a year ago. So it's a division that's up for grabs. Now, the question for Atlanta with Bijan Robinson and Drake London and Kyle Pitts and the talent they have on offense and a good offensive line is, the question you have for the Atlanta Falcons is, are they going to be able to get competent quarterback play? And Penix, who was really talented, who is really talented, unfortunately, you saw it at multiple stops collegiately, whether it be at Indiana or what. He just has an inability to be able to stay healthy. And that's the issue when you're looking at Michael Penix. And I'd have a hard time believing that at this stage of training camp, that Michael Penix is all of a sudden going to be ready to start week one for the Atlanta Falcons. I think it's going to end up being Tua Tagovailoa. But we'll see. Listen, two interesting quarterback situations, one in Cleveland, one in Atlanta. We'll have a little bit more clarity as far as the Browns are concerned. Todd Monken expects to make an announcement tomorrow who his starting quarterback is. Lou Finocchiaro is going to join the program. This is Cashing Out on a Sunday. Mark Melusis with you right here on VSiN, the Sports Betting Network.

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21: It is Cashing Out here on this Sunday evening. 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Love that. At GamBlue on X. Lou, Mark Malusis with you. Thanks for the time tonight. Certainly appreciate it.
13: I appreciate you having me in, Mark, especially as we get close to the season, the NFL season, that is. We get to dice up some of our thoughts.
21: Yeah, no doubt about it. I know the work is continuing for you, Lou, but give me your initial, like, your strongest lean, strongest play here when you're looking at season totals.
13: At this point in my evolution, season totals, Mark, I'm really only looking at negative, and I'm looking at teams to fade. And because every day we look in the internet, we see another player injured. And so injuries can only help you when you're fading teams, when you're taking teams not to achieve certain levels. And so when I try and use common sense, I'd rather go under teams that have big numbers like 10.5 and 11.5 than teams that have 4.5 or 5.5. And I try and really focus in on teams and what the reasons are for fading them. For instance, Kansas City's one I'll throw out there, and it's not a popular fade. Most everybody is smoking the Pat Mahomes pipe, and I'm one that is not. And so when I want to talk about Kansas City, let's first talk about a new offensive coordinator. Well, they'll stop me and say, oh, no. No, Eric Bieniemy's been the offensive coordinator in Kansas City before. Yes, he has, some 3 or 4 years ago, and that with a completely different set of personnel. So there is a new coordinator in Kansas City. And while their schedule is relatively easy, they do have a negative net two of net rest, which is not good. And weeks 6 through 9, they have the toughest schedule in the NFL. Kansas City revolves around the quarterback play. It revolves around good swarming defense and their tight end. Well, the good swarming defense is full of rookies and young NFL players that have to learn a Spagnuolo defense. That's not easy. And when we go to the tight end and quarterback battery, we see 2022, that was a 61% success rate in Kansas City, 8.8 yards per attempt. 2025, and we're basically talking Mahomes and Kelce here, 49% right. Success, 7 yards an attempt, 20th in the NFL. According to Warren Sharp, the Chiefs have the 23rd ranked offensive line in football. So now I'm going to look at Mahomes coming off an ACL and an LCL. Oh, by the way, that was December 15th. And so we're going to give him 8 months to come back. Last year, Mahomes was 5th in EPA scrambles last year. He was ahead of Lamar. He's not scrambling this year. Okay, last year he was 7th in drop back passes where he had 2.5 seconds or more to throw. His running and mobility allowed him time to throw. They have an unbelievably weak wide receiver room, does Kansas City. And Kelce's aged. He's one step off to the concert circuit with his new bride. Now, let's just talk about Mahomes last year, because he did play 15 weeks. But through those 15 weeks, he had the career worst completion rate he's ever had, his worst accuracy rate he's ever had, his career lowest TD rate, third down conversion was his lowest, worst rate outside the numbers. That's a big one. He's throwing it down into the gap. He's throwing into tight windows. When we look at what Kansas City is, yeah, they brought in a sparkling new running back, but with the 24th ranked offensive line and skills, I think, in the wide receiver room that are lacking, and they're going to rely on Mahomes and Kelce. I think that's a trick that's worn out. And for all those reasons and a real, real young defense being headed up by Spagnuolo, I don't think Kansas City nears 10.5 wins. I'm stunned that they're at 10.5 and Denver's at 9.5. Those two teams, those numbers should be inverted. It should be Denver that should be favored in that division. As well as then I'm going to call them San Diego till I die, the LA Chargers, and then Kansas City in third. That's my personal opinion.
21: All right, love it, Lou. Fading the Kansas City Chiefs and a team that some people feel that are going to have a bounce back the year this year. What's your take on Seattle, the defending Super Bowl champs?
13: Well, Seattle is another one that I've made great. I've taken every opportunity to fade them. In the case with Seattle, we're talking a little bit different here. They played a lot of games as a Super Bowl champ last year, but they lost their whole offensive system. Gone is Kubiak, the offensive coordinator, the quarterback coach, as well as the passing game coordinator. They're all in Oakland. They're all in Las Vegas with the Raiders right now. And so there's a whole new culture on offense there. Gone is the running back, and I'll say gone are the running backs, because Charbonnet's not back yet, and to think he's coming back 9 months after an ACL, I think that's a little bit folly too. Sure, he'll come back, but not like he was. So you got a rookie running back. You got Darnold with his 9th offensive coordinator in 9 years. You have a wide receiver room that is one man deep. Yeah, Rashid from New Orleans and Cup from LA, they're serviceable. But I don't see Seattle having the kind of effect and on offense this year that they had last year. And without the amount of explosive plays, they were 7th in plays over 20 yards last year was Seattle. I think the whole thing is going to grind to a halt, and that world-class defense is going to be on the field too long. Ask Houston what happens to a defense that has to stay out on the field too long. So I think the 10.5 number with Seattle is not achievable for them this year. I don't even think 9.5 is. I look for a general melding of that whole division. San Francisco is better than people think, despite the headlines. The Rams are getting a lot of hype. I think they're a team that easily sifts down. And we're looking at 3 teams all at about 10 wins that look alike. L.A., San Francisco, and Seattle. And so I'm under Seattle as far as the 10.5 and the 9.5 is concerned.
21: All right, Lou, we got about 2.5. I want to ask you one more before we let you go, one more team. How about Minter in Baltimore? How does it look year one for the Ravens?
13: Well, the Ravens are very much like the Chiefs, Moose, because you got a quarterback there that was dinged up and really banged up last year. He had his worst year last year as far as scrambling and yards. 15 runs of 10-plus was his low in his career. 26 yards a game, low. Henry is getting old. And Lamar, I'm not done with him yet. Lamar is an athletic quarterback. And in order to protect him, oh, by the way, we're not talking about Kansas City's 24th ranked offensive line. In Baltimore, it's the 23rd ranked offensive line. So without a lot of adjustment on the offensive line, what's to make us think that Lamar is going to be able to stay healthy? And if he is able to stay healthy, surely they're going to tone down his running. And if you try and take a guy that's athletic and put him in the pocket, I think you're going to have dynamic trouble, especially with Lamar. You look at that wide receiver room. Yeah, they got Zay Flowers, and they just paid him a bunch. Name one guy after that. You're going to tell me Mark Andrews, who's almost as old as me, is going to open up the middle of the field as a tight end? Baltimore has tremendous issues this year, and it's being masked by the fact that they're all sitting around in circles singing Kumbaya together with Minter and all the rap music that they're playing. The defense also was 22nd ranked in the NFL last year, and he's a defensive coach, so I imagine there'll be some adjustments made on the defense. But I think the pressure on Lamar is going to be great. He doesn't have wide receivers to help him much. Henry is getting older. And I also believe that there's a rise in that division with Cincinnati. I think they ascend a little bit this year. And I'm not afraid of Pittsburgh ascending either. Everyone wants to kick dirt on Pittsburgh And I don't think that they deserve it. I think that all three of those teams look a lot alike by the end of the year.
21: Lou, you're the best. Appreciate the time staying up late for us. That's the great Lou Finocchiaro breaking down the National Football League. Cashing out, hour down, two to play with VSiN, the Sports Betting Network.
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28: Raiders running back Ashton Jeanty left practice with an apparent sprained ankle today. Cleveland will announce its starting quarterback on Monday. 49ers running back Christian McCaffrey returned to practice after calf tightness, and tight end George Kittle was activated off the PUP list. New Orleans has reportedly traded linebacker Deion Jones to the 49ers for running back Zamir White. About 4 minutes to go in the NFL preseason game on Fox TV. Titans, 4-for-4 on field goals, have now scored scored a touchdown to take the lead 19-16 over Seattle. Ryan Blaney was the NASCAR winner at New Hampshire. Kyle Kirkwood took the IndyCar race. Wyndham Clark won the PGA playoff event. Coco Gauff swept the tennis final in Cincinnati. In the WNBA, Caitlin Clark with 37 points in Indiana's win at Chicago, 113-90. Baseball in Williamsport, the Atlanta Braves beat Milwaukee 4-2 tonight. I'm Steve DeSager.
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0: 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The breaking news. When it goes down, we'll cover it here. 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
3: Go, Stinking Genius.
4: Let's go, big boy. Let's go.
3: You feel good today, don't you? No, I do not. I don't feel good today. I was having a great day. Great day today. We were active. We were texting. I texted you back.
4: Yes, you did. I was surprised about that.
3: Earlier I'm driving around and I'm listening to our crew here on Fox Sports Radio and I hear the news about Ashton Jeanty. So
4: yes.
3: I go straight as a diehard Raiders fan to my Twitter feeds, my little X list of Raider insiders, and it's true. Knowing, here's the thing to me that is most concerning, right? No announcement has been made by the team. It's like what they say, like a non-contact thing that happened, which is scary as all get out. The fact that the Raiders, the Kubiak was seen addressing the injury with the team afterwards, I don't know, dude. That seems like a really bad sign because Willard was 100% right. It's like you can do a test where you know right away if an ACL is torn or not, and I just worry if they unfortunately figured it out that quickly for Ashton Jeanty because
4: it was good news.
3: Oh, wait, hold on. 4 minutes ago.
4: Yeah.
3: Oh, my goodness. I just saw this.
4: From Adam Schefter.
3: Oh, my goodness.
4: That's the real account, too. I double-checked it. I wanted to make sure.
3: Oh, my gosh. Yeah. I was in fight or flight. I was not. Yeah. I have a beer here that I was going to slam during the first commercial break. Oh, my goodness. All right. Here's the news.
4: Yeah.
3: Jeanty is believed to have sprained his ankle. Sources tell Ian Rappaport and Adam Schefter. The Raiders still are unsure how long he will be out, but it's not considered a long-term injury, and the organization is breathing a sigh of relief.
4: Can you tell that fast, Chris?
3: Comment on Jeanty's injury.
4: I'm sorry, can you tell that fast? Is that, do you believe that? I guess that's accurate. They wouldn't have put that out there.
3: DeSager, that's accurate, right? That update from Schefter. No, we're not falling for anything, are we?
4: Yeah,
3: right, he says yes.
4: Yeah, but you could tell that fast whether it's ACL or if it's just a sprain. I guess you can, right? I guess they got right at it. Yeah.
3: I got to tell you right now, I'm in such a state of having already accepted his knee was torn up. And
4: yeah, I thought so too.
3: That I've already elevated Mike Washington Jr. to Rookie of the Year conversations. I've done the you thing, right? Where you lose a player or a player gets hurt. It's like, well, don't matter. Backup's better. He just needed that opportunity.
4: I was going to ask you how this affects the quarterback situation. I go, now that the season's done, you might as well play Mendoza now, right? Just go ahead and let him get his lumps in. Or, I mean, it kind of affects the whole season. Who plays quarterback? What do? Do you still stick with Cousins? Do you even bother putting Mendoza in because he's just going to get beat up if there's no running back? I was thinking all kinds of things.
3: Yeah,
4: he's going to be the quarterback.
3: It's a good question. But I am – all right, Hill, I'm ready to die on in the preseason. Number one, you all have lost your minds over Joe Milton. But let me get mine first. I want to buy Florio's theory that the Raiders are going to start Fernando Mendoza to start the season. I want to buy that. I'm not a big fan. Like, in my mind, I want to sit here and tell you guys I'm a fan of the redshirt year, but I'm not. I want to see if this guy is any good. In this perfect world, do you want a guy to sit? Yeah, you do, but I'm tired of sucking. You know, I'm tired. I've seen Kirk Cousins. His name was Jimmy Garoppolo and Derek Carr. And, I mean, I've seen this before. Let me see if I have a future or not. And I want to buy Mike Florio's angle on this. And Kubiak doesn't name a starter, right? He doesn't name a starter. But yet there's something that just tells me they're going to stick with Kirk Cousins. Why do I believe that?
4: Look, I'm not the Raiders fan, okay? If I was, if I was like, say, if they were like, here's $50,000, we'd want your advice, what should we do with quarterback? My advice as a non-Raider fan would be get Mendoza out there and have him start from day one. Nobody's going to hold you to it if it doesn't go well. If you go 1-16 or whatever, 1-15, whatever it may be, 1-16, it will be fine. He'll learn that he's a good kid.
3: Get him Jeremiah Smith, right? Get your receiver in the draft.
4: He's got skills. You can tell he's got skills. Even after he threw the pick six, he came back and completed six in a row or eight in a row, whatever it was. He's got a good head on his shoulders. He's got a good arm. I think he's going to be just fine. I'd get him in there as soon as possible. Not that they're doing it wrong. Even if they start Cousins and they start like 1-6 and then they say we want to make a change, that's still okay also. Then it takes away the pressure off him.
3: Right.
4: But I'd get him out there right away, Chris. As a non-Raiders fan, I'd say put him out there, see what he can do.
3: Yeah, non-Raiders fan, it's not like your sanity is attached to this.
4: Right, exactly. Like right
3: now. But okay, breaking news. The Sagers dotting the I's and crossing
4: you're
3: the
4: T's. You're happy we'll now. Look at
3: oh,
4: you.
3: My gosh.
4: Yeah.
3: I was so down. I was so downtrodden. I was so, I don't want to say like devastated because I would reach that phase of elevating the next man up mindset. But yeah, I'm a very happy dude right now.
4: I was kind of feeling bad for you until I started thinking, well, that's a win for the Dolphins. That's one more than everybody else thought we'd get. That's 1-0.
3: But
4: I hate to be like, well, but he probably won't play anyway in that game.
3: Here's the other thing. Yeah, he might not still. To me, ankle injuries are always the hardest thing because inevitably, especially if it's a high ankle sprain, it feels like it's something they deal with all year long.
4: It's like twisting your ankle in basketball.
3: Right. It's almost as if, hey, this isn't a season-ending injury, but it's going to be something that'll be nagging him or bothering him all year long. So I hope that's not the case, but this is great news to start this show. And how about you getting fooled once again? I mean, like, I don't want to wait till, where'd you have that hit at? Like Roman numeral 16 or something? I don't want to hold on to that till 16. How can you get fooled by a tweet that literally has the guy explaining that it's a fake tweet right above it?
4: No, it didn't. First of all, I thought that I saw a tweet and the tweet above it kind of confirmed that the guy got hurt. It was about the quarterback for the University of Arizona saying that he had a lower body sprain from practice. And then some of the tweets that came in said, I can't believe you're making fun of somebody that got hurt. I'm like, oh, great. He's an Arizona State guy making fun of the Arizona injury. Now I know it's got to be true. I thought for sure it was true when I saw that.
3: So, okay, let me just take you down this quick little rabbit hole for just a moment. This was last night. Arnie sent me a text that had a report, okay? It's a thread of three tweets, but it has a report breaking Arizona Wildcats sixth-year quarterback Noah Fifita has suffered a serious lower body injury during practice today. And it's retweeted, okay? And this is the screenshot that Arnie has sent me.
4: Yeah.
3: It's retweeted with a reporter above that saying, I'm trying to find the humor in making up a post about a serious injury.
4: Oh, I didn't see the making up.
3: ASU fans wouldn't find it funny.
4: Right.
3: And then Arnie sends me this screenshot with the response of season's over. Now, I didn't see it until this morning. And then you let me know that it was a fake.
4: Well, thank goodness the season's not over. I was getting a little nervous there. I was crushed. Because this is the year. This is Arizona. We played BYU early. I'm ready to go. Let's go. Let's do this. I'm ready to kick their ass, too. So I feel good about this year. When I saw that, I got great. This has been a very tough week. You know that. My wife has been out of town.
3: How can that be tough? That would be heaven.
4: I have not been able to double nap at all today. I want you to know that. So in my hour and a half nap to begin with. I had to nap when the dog's napping. You understand that, don't you? When I see the dog go to sleep, I run upstairs and try to get myself like a couple hours sleep because I know it's gonna torture me. It's been torturing me. I gotta cook it every meal now. I gotta cook it scrambled eggs as a meal, every breakfast and every dinner.
3: It's good for you, man. Get you that protein going early in the morning, man. What are you complaining about?
8: No, not
3: about?
8: For me, for the dog. I got to cook it for the dog.
3: You got to feed the dog scrambled eggs?
8: Yeah, I got to cook it fresh, nice and hot, you know, so he can enjoy a nice warm breakfast in the morning. And he sits at the damn table with me. He jumps up and sits in the chair next to me at the breakfast table.
3: Arnie, I'm going to tell you something. I'm so excited to hear about how challenging this week has been where you've had to take care of a dog.
8: Yeah.
3: Here it is. It's Roman numeral 9.
8: Yeah.
3: To kind of give you an idea of how in just shambles Arnie is, there are, let's see, 1, 2, 3, 4, 5, 6, like 7, 8 different sub numbers to Roman numeral 9.
8: Yeah.
3: It's a lot. Yeah. So we'll have to dive into that later in the program. But I feel for you, Arnie. I feel for you.
8: My wife wanted to know if I was picking up her Thursday from the airport. I'm like, no can do. Got's to work. I got a lot of work to make up. No can do. Last week of preseason football that Thursday.
3: You can work on your picks.
8: That's not my fault. The dog is giving me a lack of sleep. My picks have not been good because of the dog.
3: I love how there's always an excuse. Dude, you're on fire. You missed your first, I think, 6 picks to start the week. And I was going to do a welfare
8: check. I turned it around, though,
3: you
8: know? I turned it around.
3: Well, I mean, it's kind of hard in the gambling world to truly turn it around to going 0-6, but I haven't double checked it. Sometimes there's a little fuzzy math. I'll have to send like Shady Sean on it or Jason Diamond to make sure not using some fuzzy math. But you did bounce back well. Are you winning tonight's pick?
8: Well, they won by 3, so.
3: And it was 3.5, right?
8: Yeah, 4.5. Who's counting, though?
3: Well, I'm sorry. Hey, so let's get into the week that was, because there is a lot to get to in the sports world. Now, warning, there's a lot of college football talk. And this is our last show before the first games of the college football season are played next Saturday. You know, next week we'll have games. Now, there's not a lot of great matchups. I can't sell you on awesome matchups, but it beats the hell out of whatever ESPN was showing this morning that had dudes playing basketball. And, Arnie, it was a combination of basketball, rugby, I think handball was in there somewhere. And it was they wouldn't dribble. They would just go and tackle each other, all right? So we need football to come back and quit making up sports. So I got a lot of college to get to you a little bit later on, including an incredible story that's breaking here this evening. We're definitely going to spend some time on Deshaun Watson's comments, because they're supposed to make a quarterback decision tomorrow. Is Todd Monken. Yeah, and I think it's kind of problematic when you hear the words of Deshaun Watson. But, hey, let's dive into it, man. What really caught your eye from the second of 3 weeks of preseason action in the NFL?
8: There was some of the quarterbacks that had good week number one came back and had another good week. I'm starting to think that maybe Joe Milton might be the heir apparent out there in Dallas. I kind of feel like I can see Jerry Jones behind, you know, the scenes saying, hey, this is our heir apparent to Dak Prescott, you know?
3: Are we going to do this right off the top? I mean, Arnie, we did this show last year, and I'm pretty sure we did it the year before that. And Tennessee fans know we definitely did it, right, Vol Nation? The year before that. He is the greatest. There's no preseason Hall of Fame, all right? You need to rename it the Joe Milton, because there has never been a quarterback more mid that we lose our mind on during
8: the preseason.
3: I haven't
8: been the preseason Hall
3: Joe
8: of Fame.
3: Milton.
8: Yeah.
3: I think he's already been in there.
8: 9-13, 179, 2-0. That if he wasn't in there before, he's in there now, that's for sure.
3: Do you know how many years Joe Milton was in college?
8: Six.
3: Do you know how many seasons he was an every game starter? 1. His team went 8-4.
8: But didn't he have a lot of injuries too, didn't he?
3: He did relatively healthy. I mean, he was always the backup. He was always the backup. He was supposed to be the next big thing in Michigan. And
8: didn't he play in Tennessee too? No, did I get that?
3: That's
8: right.
3: He started at Michigan and then went to Tennessee.
8: Oh, okay.
3: And then he transferred. He was on, you know, Bruce Feldman's freak list, and just it never really panned out. Had 1 season, 2 great games to finish 2022. So I hear what you're saying. I'm falling for it too. All right, man, I'm in. But haven't we done this before? Isn't this another one of those guys where, like, dude, just give him a shot, and the next thing you know, it's just garbage?
8: No, nobody's saying give him a shot because Dak Prescott.
3: You just did.
8: I think he's the heir apparent after Dak's going to retire. But if he's going to wait around that long, his career will be over. Maybe he'll get a shot at maybe a lower team, but he's not going to surpass somebody like a Dak Prescott. That's not going to happen.
3: Okay. Well, I don't even think he's the future. I mean, I think that he is someone who can wow us whenever teams don't necessarily scheme for him. But I think he's shown some problems with accuracy. I would love to be proven wrong. I would love to be proven wrong, but I...
8: Who, you know, maybe we should do, like, who's the best of the backups? Stenson Bennett, Joe Milton, go through the Klubnik. There's a lot of good backups out there now, it seems like, you
3: see,
8: know?
3: See, I feel like I want to push back a little bit.
8: Yeah.
3: Because I think you're basing all this on Joe Milton. I didn't think Ty Simpson looked as good as he did in
8: Ty
3: week
8: Simpson,
3: one.
8: Yeah.
3: I don't think Drew Aller looked as good. I mean, he was 11
8: no, he
3: 23.
8: Didn't. Right, right.
3: Mendoza, if you go back and watch, and I know none of you will, so I did it for you, Fernando Mendoza might have the worst receiving core in the history of the NFL. I mean, Arnie, I'm watching him. He's putting dots on guys' hands, and he had at least three drops. So, but he regressed, right, I guess in the eyes of knee-jerk reactionists. So I don't know. Did we really see that play improve, or did we see them come back to earth a little bit?
8: Well, some of them, I should say, okay, came back to earth. But still, we had some big numbers out there. Once again, people are going to say, when's Stenson Bennett going to get his chance? This is what, the second year in a row he's put up big numbers like that, or what?
3: Well, you had him already third string last week. Remember that. You had the Rams trying to trade him last week. I mean, I want to remind everyone that I don't take this memory erase pill from the week before. You were ready to shun him. You're like, I'd trade him. And now you're like, man, he'd be starting quarterback in the league. I mean, it is the preseason, Artie. We got to calm down a little bit.
8: It is. You keep forgetting, some of the guys that suit up won't be even close to making the team.
3: No.
8: They're going to be long gone when it's all said. You know, those guys would be great to interview that got their one shot, got cut after the preseason, never to be heard from again. I bet they have some great stories, you know.
3: Another one, last week you heard a little buzz. Hey, Zach Wilson looking pretty good. Goes out and goes 6-for-12, you know, the second time around. So, I'll tell you what's weird to me. Do we really not have enough dudes like in the NFL? Are people that afraid to have players play? Where I think it was your guy. I think it was Jeff Hafley that was talking about. They brought a guy in on like Wednesday, and he was calling their defense for him as a linebacker. You know, I mean, I know that everyone wants to make it to the regular season, but I mean, a real legit, what are we doing here? I mean, you have a guy that you bring in. Did you hear this cut? This is fantastic.
8: No, I didn't even hear this.
3: Okay, this is Jeff Hafley talking about, I mean, do we not have enough guys in the NFL or what?
9: Sure, we had a linebacker who I met this morning in my office, Steve, came in, met him, and he started the whole second half where we had to tell him the call, he had to give the call, and then we had to tell him what to do on every single play. So we were able to play like two calls in the second half, which has never happened to me in my life. So I just give them credit for going out and fighting. And that's what the preseason's all about, to find out who those guys are, you know.
3: So I want to pause there. They edited. Thanks to Aramira for that cut at My Sports Update. But literally, I mean, you're telling me we have that few players right now? Or are the Dolphins that dinged up? Like, what are we even doing?
8: I don't
3: you have a guy.
8: Like,
3: you're like, hey, you got to run this play. Then you go angle out. You know, what are they doing?
8: Just get back out there. Just get back out there. Who cares what position you play? That's just absolutely amazing. You know, it kind of reminds me. Remember when there was the NFL strike? What was it, 1980 in the
3: 80s? Vince Evans year?
8: What'd you say?
3: The Vince Evans year with the Raiders?
8: Yeah, it was. I mean, it was. Yeah, it was.
3: I think
8: in the
3: it was
8: 80s.
3: Yeah,
8: and
3: 87.
8: I went to a school. It was 81, I think, or 82, later on. And we had a guy at our college that went to the University of Southern Colorado.
3: Uh-huh.
8: And one year, he's playing. A couple years later, he was the defensive captain for the New York Giants for those three games, because you know they were looking for anybody with experience. If you played any football, you got on the team. It was insane. It was crazy.
3: Gosh, well, I forgot how many work stoppages There was the 82. That was 57 day walkout.
8: Yeah,
3: in 87 we had a 24 day strike.
8: It was one with three games. One, it was three games. I think it was. That might be the one in 82. You know, he played in Southern Colorado. Next thing you know, he's the defensive captain for the Giants.
3: I'll tell you what. That was one of my all time favorite years in the NFL. And I don't know. And I was young, dude. I was a kid, but I just loved getting to know like a whole new team. Like to me at that age, my dad was all mad about it. Right. My grandpa was, because they were labor guys. And it was just, I'm like, no, this is cool, man. We got like a whole new team that's out there playing this. Yeah. And Vince Evans can run around, man. This is awesome. Yeah, dude, that was strike. That was wild. Anyway, we're finding guys, Arnie's point is well taken, from just about anywhere to play, but I found that to be crazy. All right, you want to dip into some Deshaun talk when we get back?
8: Absolutely, 100%.
3: The Browns are going to name a starting quarterback on Monday. Can they possibly, I mean even conceivably, still think about Deshaun Watson after his post-game rant this weekend? We'll dive into it next with Arnie and Plank on Fox Sports Radio.
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0: Two pros and a cup of Joe, Fox Sports Radio, LeVar Arrington, Brady Quinn, Jonas Knox with the air. Coming up top of next hour, a little over 10 minutes from now. Cannot believe this is actually happening, but apparently it is in the world of football. 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
0: You guys familiar with somebody by the name of Brenda Song? Anybody, you guys familiar with her work?
3: Ooh, I do.
4: I am.
0: I'm not.
5: What?
0: I was not. Not familiar with Brenda Song's work. Was she in anything notable? Actress, right? Actress.
3: She's in all sorts of movies, and she was in. She was a Disney Channel star growing up.
5: Okay, that's not going to help.
3: Well, recently she's in Running Point.
6: Nope.
5: No idea.
6: She's the assistant.
3: The basketball show with Kate Hudson.
5: She's
6: the assistant, right?
3: She's married to Macaulay Culkin.
6: She's married to Macaulay Culkin. I do know who she is.
3: She does a lot of acting.
5: Okay. Why are we talking about her?
0: Well, she was on the call for the Rams preseason game.
5: As a guest?
0: I mean, like in the booth. What do you mean as a guest? In the booth, on the call. For a 100-yard pick six that sounded like this.
7: From the six, Rattler. Intercepted. Picked off at the goal line.
8: Let's go. Run. That's it. We're going home. Bye.
7: They're cooking with Alex Cook. Touchdown, LA. Woo!
8: That's how we do it.
0: Hey, man.
6: Let that man cook.
0: Rams football,
6: baby. I'm going to pet that dog.
0: Rams football, baby. Yeah.
5: Can I just say this, man?
6: Nothing wrong with that.
5: You guys ruin everything up on the West Coast. just stop. Stop.
6: Dang.
5: Well, we're putting fans in the booth now. What are we doing?
6: Woo!
0: Bye.
6: Bye. Going home. Cash a check.
0: Okay, bye. Wow.
6: Going home.
3: Okay, bye.
5: We don't ask for much.
6: Wind it up.
5: A cold beer every once in a while. Just leave football alone. Let's not do this. Gosh. Just leave football alone. All right? It's got its own issues. There's a lot of issues, especially in college. But we don't need to add more. All right? Let's just leave football alone, please.
6: Hey,
5: let us just enjoy it.
6: Uh-huh. Play it again, girl.
3: Oh, I don't want to.
6: Play it again.
3: That was painful. Please don't
6: play it again. Play it again.
7: Six. Rattler. Intercepted. Picked off at the goal line.
8: Let's go. Run on it. That's it. We're going home. Bye.
7: They're cooking with Alex Cook. Touchdown, LA.
0: Okay, bye.
6: We're going home. Bye.
8: That's how we do.
0: Listen, man, you know that's Rams football. Great team, just not a whole lot successful off the field though when it comes to Super Bowl parades, celebrities in the booth.
3: You don't think they're gonna do this more? We already talked about them wanting more female fans, right? That's why they're pulling in all these couples. So why wouldn't they put more females who are big in the industry on the mic to get more females to watch?
0: All right. Okay.
5: I just, you can't even watch Ted Lasso without this narrative being spun out there. The newest season of Ted Lasso is the same thing. And it's like they just keep banging you over the head. It's like, yeah, you've got to watch women's soccer. I'm like, what?
6: There's something else they bang you over the head with all these episodes, too. Oh, yeah.
0: What's that?
5: Yeah.
6: Dang. Penn, look away.
0: guys, in case you missed this, Royal High School in Simi Valley out here.
6: Okay.
0: They fired their coach.
6: Bruh, he could have saved his... Listen, I'm telling you. If he could have saved his life by kicking that ball off the ground into that kid's junk, he would have lost his life.
0: Yeah, like...
6: There's no way he did that on purpose.
0: For people that are not familiar, Adam Brubaker was the coach. He got pissed off at a player, high school football, because the guy what looked to be like a hip drop tackle, and he had talked to him before about, you know, we're not taking players to the ground. He got frustrated with the player, and he kicked a football in his direction that was laying on the ground right in the nuts.
6: He was walking towards him. He's like, I kicked the ball. Like, you know, like you kicked the ball and the ball went to the kid. Like, would he have gotten fired if it hit another kid in the junk?
0: Yeah, I think it, anybody's. Nuts.
6: But I'm just saying. But that was the person he was chewing out.
0: Yeah.
6: I'm just saying.
0: Oh, yeah. You mean if it was.
6: If it was like a random kid, I wonder if he would have got the same.
0: Yeah, that's unfortunate, you know?
6: I mean, the kid's junk was unfortunate.
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25: It is the Monday morning edition of VSiN by the Books. I'm Dave Ross right here at the Mint Gaming Hall, Franklin, Kentucky. Look who it is. Back from his sojourn in Las Vegas, our closer, Jensen Lewis, back home in Cleveland, Ohio. My man, welcome back to Cleveland. How was Vegas? Have you already turned the body clock back? And have you adjusted your body temperature back from Vegas to Cleveland?
26: Well, the temperature's been adjusted. Holy hell. You can roast anything you wanted stepping outside. But, boy, what a time. As you know, when it's a quick trip, it's just you're flying, so quickly through stuff. But so awesome to run into a lot of our great colleagues on Friday. I had a chance to break some bread with our jefe, Steve Cohen. Saw Bill A.D. and a lot of our other great crew and talent there. But we could do a whole hour on where we were just for 48 hours, and great to get finally signed up. Tom and David from Vegas Football Proxy said to say hello. We are officially locked and loaded there. So really, really fun time. Circa is the place, man. It was hopping Friday and Saturday. So great to be back home and great to see the fam for sure.
25: I mean, I know Tom and Dave are going to root for all their clients. That was a nice note they sent to us. So they're hoping we have a good year number two here. We'll see how it goes. But we are all signed up. And we're getting ready, obviously, because week zero is this week, Jensen. So what a fun week it's going to be to get ready for week zero on Saturday. Real college football to begin. One more week of preseason football. Marty Herney, our GM, is going to join us as he does each and every Monday. The injuries keep mounting up here in the preseason. Zachary Cohen is going to join us in hour number three as well. Catch up with Zach, see what's on his mind for the U.S. Open. Big announcement that happened here over the weekend as well. And Will Hill will be on the program as well to get his best bets in Major League Baseball and beyond. But we have made it. America, if you are craving college football, this is the week for you, and that's where we begin our highlights and headlines.
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25: Six short days, Jensen. That's all we've got left before college football begins in earnest, and it does feel like once that horse is out of the gate, buckle up, because it's going to be a wild ride. We've got a lot as a network that we're doing, obviously going out to Hawaii with Matt Eumanns and Tim Murray, talk about that. But, Jensen, it does feel like, you wait all summer. We can't wait for it. It's our national drug, American football. It begins at least on the college version starting on Saturday.
26: Going to be great to see, right? And already some implications, too, knowing that you will have a couple of consequential games in week zero. We know everyone's eyes will be focused on that first game in Ireland for North Carolina and TCU. USC, a lot of storylines I know we'll jump into upcoming. USC, big year, big prove-it year for Lincoln Riley and company. Already some ACC implications between NC State, Virginia. And then, as you said, out west, our great colleagues will be out there doing that preview for Hawaii football. And I'm sure Tim Murray, Matt Eumanns will have the attire to go with the personality that'll bring you all the analysis that you want and love. But it's here, my friend. A couple of 5-6 short sleeps, and we'll be ready for kickoff at high noon on Saturday.
25: And this is the new landscape of college football, and I know it comes with a lot of consternation out there. This from Adam Schefter yesterday. History is as he starts off this tweet. The Browns are waiving tight end Daquan Wright, and if he clears waivers, he has an agreement in place to play this season for LSU for his agents Drew Rosenhaus and Kyle Lincoln. So Wright is believed to be the first player who could play for an NFL team and then go back to play in college. Well, we've talked about lawyers being involved, judges, courtrooms. When your sport is to that point, look, we can't wait for week zero to begin. But Jensen, this is now the new lay of the land, and I don't know if anybody knows really what to make of it just yet.
26: Todd Monken, head coach there for the Cleveland Browns, was asked about it, and he's like, Lane Kiffin called me, and I didn't. You know, call him back, but I guess I should have. And we now know why, because should Daquan Wright clear those waivers, he will be a member of the Tigers there in Baton Rouge. And will that be another Pandora's box open as far as who can be eligible to play? You know, where are the guardrails, if at all, going to be installed, hopefully before this really gets out of hand? But again, we were talking about the eligibility part of how many guys have been able to add on those seasons. And you've now have grown men playing against 18, 19-year-olds in some respects. Yeah, this is now calling into question, what is, Dave, amateur football versus professional football? We kind of have a pseudo-hybrid now that NIL is legal. But this is going to be another factor and another narrative. And I know there's already some big time head coaches, Dan Lanning in Oregon, not pleased whatsoever with it. So another wrinkle. And we have yet to kick off officially here for this college football season.
25: I mean, normally the norm is, right, you've got the college, you got the pro scouts that go to the colleges and scout out their talent for the next level. Now you might have college scouts going to the pro level to scout the guys that are not good enough to make it. It's just unbelievable what's happening right now with college football. We'll discuss much more about that. Speaking of Cleveland and Todd Monken, today feels like a big day. And, you know, if you look at the betting markets, they have changed dramatically as to who will be the actual starting quarterback in Cleveland. And dare I say, Jensen, it feels like after Deshaun Watson decided to take on the fans again this weekend, it almost feels like the sentiment there is they're rooting for Shedeur Sanders to get the nod to be the week one starter. Todd Monken says, Jensen, he'll make that announcement today.
26: He also kind of explained, and for people that did not see it or hear it, go back and listen to as Todd Monken called what Deshaun Watson said, quote, he emptied his heart a little bit, and I don't think that says who he is. I see the competitor in him. I see the everyday work he puts in. He wants to be back. Now, Dave, you were right. The price was on the move. This was upwards of a $5 favorite in favor of Deshaun Watson before we kicked off on Saturday. Shout out to Chris Rose, a great friend of the program. That opening drive that was delayed by lightning, Dave, as they came back in Buffalo, ended up scoring. Longest scoring drive in NFL history, took over an hour and 15 minutes to complete. Nice tongue-in-cheek there, but I think the bigger thing is, as we watched where that second half was, Deshaun Watson gets booed, you know, throughout his tenure there, and then it basically says it felt personal, that the Browns fans were after him. No, it's not personal, Deshaun, from the fact that you stunk in the second half there. It's more of the entire body of work, or shall we say, just the body of where you are. You haven't done a damn thing for this organization, and that's why this fan base is really PO'd.
25: Yeah, it was very interesting comments. If you want to go back and take a listen to what Deshaun had to say, alluded to when his Achilles was torn and how the fans cheered. And you know, maybe it has a lot of things to do that have nothing to do with football as to why some of those things have happened. That's for sure. I think we all know that. By the way, Michael Penix has been cleared to practice in full for the Falcons, so we'll keep an eye on that quarterback quandary down there in the ATL as well. But real injuries, say it all the time, every single week here in the preseason. Mm-hmm. Ashton Jeanty did leave the Raiders practice injured. How about good news here from San Francisco, George Kittle, has been activated off the PUP list, so we'll find out about that. So for Genty, they believe it's just a sprained ankle and not long-term. And again, Kittle and McCaffrey both back for the Niners, Jensen. They're getting ready to get over there to Melbourne and play a real football game here in a couple weeks against the Rams.
26: Yeah, we're going to follow this Genty ankle sprain, too, because that does have implications for, you know, people that are starting to draft for their fantasy football leagues. Of course, rookie running back Mike Washington Jr. Taking the first team reps for the remainder of that practice. That would be a big-time handcuff there should Genty need extra time to get back from this ankle issue. Make no mistake about it, I think that's probably why when you look at where these organizations end up spending the kind of draft capital they do. And hey, we already know about the Jeremiah Love issue in Arizona this year. So back-to-back years now looking at it. And yes, Genty has a season under his belt, but you understand why there are very few and far between spending of first-round selections and high first-round selections on these kinds of guys, because one of those ankle issues or one of those hamstring issues, and boy, oh boy, does this thing end up getting turned and going sideways quite quickly. But a lot of fantasy implications and a lot of offensive implications for how first-year head coach Clint Kubiak wants to operate if indeed Ashton Genty not available for that week one start against the Miami Dolphins.
25: Tyler Biadasz, by the way, for the Chargers, officially done for the year, placed on season-ending IR. Alex Wright of the Browns, season-ending IR as well with an Achilles. And Bud Clark, the second-round pick of the Seahawks, broke his ankle in the preseason. He's going to miss several months. So real significant injuries out there. How about the Phillies? Down 4-0 in the ninth. All they do is walk it off with six in the bottom of the ninth. Kyle Schwarber goes yard ended. The Braves win the Little League Classic. Good news for the Yankees, at least on Bellinger's front. But Stanton had a setback. Jensen, another wild weekend in Major League Baseball as we head towards home here and get to the playoffs.
26: Nine straight wins for the Phillies, and again, a team that is now ascending, as Clint Kubiak would say. That is a really big-time moment that you put a pin in. Don't look now, Dave. Okay, you can look. Kansas City, winners of eight in a row. Hey-o! We look at the wild card race in the American League. I'm not saying that they're alive, but 7.5 games out, knowing how this thing is kind of gone here, it's up for grabs on the junior circuit, no question about it.
25: I've already burned all those tickets, Jensen. Do not get me excited, Kansas City. I see what you're doing there. I don't have to burn my Wyndham Clark ticket. It was really nice to cash that 35-1. Gave that out, obviously, last week. Really good week here in the second leg of the FedEx Cup playoffs. He made me sweat it out there as a five-shot lead there on Sunday evaporates. Rory did catch him, but then he finishes birdie in style to win this thing. So while it was a sweat, you know, Wyndham, I mentioned this, Jensen, we'll get into it as the week goes, and certainly as the show goes, maybe player of the year is back up for grabs. And that was part of the handicap as to why I liked Wyndham Clark here with Scottie Scheffler, who is dealing with a disease. We'll talk about that as well. A lot of tentacles in golf. But when we come back, let's talk about the NFL, what we're going to see in week three and what we saw in week number two of the preseason. That's next right here, VSiN by the Books.
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0: Cindy Veasan, Bob the Books on this Monday morning. Get back to Major League Baseball. A lot of sweeps that we saw over the weekend as well. And certainly getting you ready for week zero in college football. Yes, we are excited here on Veasan by the Books as well. But it is a big day right there in your neck of the woods because it's a battle, if you will, that we've been talking about all summer long, even before they reported the camps. And Jensen, as you mentioned, this has always been the number one story in Cleveland. Who's going to be the starting quarterback coming up in week number one? Now, Todd Monken has said he's going to announce that starting quarterback today. I think if they announce Shedeur Sanders, actually the city might be in agreement with that over Deshaun Watson. This is in fuller context here. We alluded to the comments that Deshaun Watson had to make on Saturday. Let's hear from Deshaun and his frustration with the fans in Cleveland.
1: Man, I didn't have no reaction. I think the biggest thing is... I think you guys know too, and I think the whole world knows, it has nothing to do about the performance. It's a little bit personal than that, so I think that's it's a disrespectful thing. I'm going to keep whatever I feel with me and my family internally on how I feel about that. Just move on.
2: But don't you think, Deshaun, that winning and playing better would eliminate some of that booing?
1: Last time I played on this field, I tore my Achilles. And that same fan base, they cheered when I got hurt. So does that have to do with, what does that have to do with anything about performance? When a person get hurt, especially for your own city, and they cheer.
0: Well, there is a chip that's right there in the shoulder. And, he hasn't forgotten that with the Achilles. I thought it was a fair follow-up on, hey, if you play better, does this stuff go away? Jensen, it's a volatile situation. I know the fan base there, and you know the fan base there. They can't wait to move on from this situation. And yet, it feels like because of the contract that was given there, this is why we're still talking about this in 2026.
3: Well, the owner is to blame for that contract, and it has had implications now for several years with how that has changed the market for the position. And I'm sure, you know, the players union feels great about it. And even then, you know, have there been players that have done far worse things? Yes, but that's not to be debated. Like there's so much wrong about what happened off the field. And knowing that you have the guaranteed contract from an economic standpoint, there's a reason why he's still on the roster, and that's because you've invested what you have financially. Now it comes down to a new head coach. This was not Todd Monken's quarterback that he was there in the war room to draft or sign or what have you. He came in, and this was the hand he was dealt. He's evaluating. He's trying to find the guy that can help him win. Because guess what? Dave is a first-year head coach, and he wants to win football games. That's all he cares about. And so if Deshaun Watson gives him, in his eyes, the best chance to win week one when they take on Jacksonville in Florida, then so be it. Where the odds market stands up after the comments, I think is a captivating conversation in its own right, because is this a head fake with watching what did Shedeur Sanders do against backups, throwing a couple interceptions and making some decisions that you could call into question from a purely football standpoint? Yep. That's something to factor in here. When Deshaun Watson went against the ones, he was pretty effective, and you have to recognize that. So separating the emotional part of it, and there is one, Dave, there is. In this city, it is a soap opera, as I told you, week in and week out. It is ridiculousness and then some. But as far as winning NFL games, I think Todd Monken has a more difficult decision than just reacting and seeing what happened with the fan base and the press conference and all that. It's one press conference. Fans will take it out of context because that's what fans do. But as far as what's on tape, that is what Todd Monken will be looking at first and foremost. And I got to tell you, Shedeur Sanders had every opportunity to go ahead and just put up an absolute gem. He didn't do it. He had the opening. He didn't do it on Saturday. So I think that's going to be a fascinating part of what Todd Monken's reasoning is. When he does name who this quarterback is, Dave, why did he go the way that he did? And was it purely based on what he saw in these practices, in the joint practice, and then those two opportunities in these real preseason games?
0: And that's the thing, right? That's the difference. It's going to be, what do you value more? What does the coaching staff value? See, look, what we see in the preseason, that's what we can see. That is not normally the deciding factor. That's what the fans decide, right? So they get skewed because that's all they see, right? They don't see the joint practices every day. They don't see what happens there. And that's where the value now really comes in this time frame leading up to the regular season, is what happens in those joint practices and what happens in the day-in, day-out practices. And that's what the fans cannot see. Here's Todd Monken talking about what Deshaun Watson and his reaction was. And look, Todd Monken, first-year head coach, is kind of put between a rock and a hard place because he can't call out his quarterback, and he might be a starting quarterback week one. So he's got to walk that fine line. Here's Todd talking about Deshaun's comments. Yes,
4: I've been really pleased with how he's worked, how he's approached every day. And listen, we didn't play well enough collectively. And I'm sure that was frustrating for him. And it was for us as well. But like I said, we control that. We control that with how we coach, how we play. And I mean, none of us like to be booed. We all like to be appreciated. I think that's just human. Okay. I think he emptied his heart a little bit. And I don't think that says who he is. I see the competitor in him. I see the everyday work he puts in, and he wants to be back. He wants to get back to where he was as best he can. And that's hard. And, you know, again, I think the moment just got him after the game, and it can get all of us.
0: And that's what he's got to do. He's got to walk that tightrope that I was talking about here, Jensen. And look, the point about getting back to the player he was, and as he alluded to, that's hard to do. This was a dynamic player in Houston. It's the reason why the Browns gave him, at the time, what everybody thought was a ridiculous contract, fully guaranteed. And here we are years later, still dealing with that. Especially with the off-the-field stuff that came with it. That wasn't new when he came to Cleveland. This wasn't sprung upon the Browns when those decisions were made. So Monken now inherits this problem, if you will. And really, Jensen, the bigger point is getting back to being that player, and I don't know that he can.
3: I was just thinking about it from the emotional standpoint as an athlete. This might work in his favor because if indeed he does get it, Deshaun is named the starter. You're on the road for the first two games, so you don't even have to worry about facing the music, you know, at home until week three. And I got to tell you, too, Dave, we've been in this business long enough. We have watched pro football long enough. Do you know what cures everything? Winning. A lot of things can be put in the rearview mirror. If you go down to Jacksonville and Deshaun Watson is the starting quarterback and they go and upset the Jags, and then they somehow, some way, with Baker putting the ultimatum out, and they go in and they beat the Bucs on the road, I can damn well tell you that the reception that he'll get is far better when they open their home slate against Carolina at the end of September. Winning cures pretty much everything as far as the short term, and that's all that this team and this town have wanted, is a winner. If you do that, then a lot of other things can be forgotten, but you've got to also do the right thing at the mic and say, listen, I didn't play well. You've bottled it up this whole time. You could have come on after a win and said, you know, I didn't appreciate when I got booed, you know, on this field when I came off with the potentially career-ending injury. But you know what? We're adults. I understand why the fans were what they were. I understand why they reacted the way they did. But guess what? You paid me to win football games. We just come out, we put up a W. Like, there's so many ways it could have gone differently if he just holds that in. You've held it in long enough, my friend. Go channel all that. Go win a regular season football game or two and see how different this town looks at you, because that's what they care about, is wins on the field.
0: You know, there's an old adage in pro football. If you've got two quarterbacks, you've got none. We'll find out if the Browns have at least one. They're debating the same thing down in the ATL. And Michael Penix Jr. has been cleared to return to 11-on-11s. That's rather significant. So when you see what's happening there with Tua Tagovailoa, it has not looked good, at least in the preseason when we saw him briefly. We'll find out what it's really been looking like at practice. Kevin Stefanski has been still singing their praises about the professionalism. But, Jensen, this feels like an accelerated timeline all of a sudden to get Penix Jr. out there. I wonder if that's by necessity rather than let's make sure the young man's ready to go.
3: You know, we say this when in baseball, when a guy is he's kind of passed, he's a good baseball man, which means, oh, okay, all right, so he's great, but he doesn't do what we expect him to do. You love the professionalism. Okay, so that is the shield of like, no, he hasn't played the way we thought. And so we're going to kind of shield that one and make sure we can get MPJ back here and find his way into a start. I'm with you. I think this is number one. Michael Penix Jr., even hurt, gives us a better chance to win than a healthy Tua Tagovailoa. That's what I read from that. And if that's the case, boy, this was a real fall from grace quite quickly with just a handful of weeks of preseason time.
0: It felt like, again, kind of like in Cleveland, the guy they wanted to get the job might not be the guy that's going to get the job.
3: Yes.
0: So we'll find out if that is the case there. Remember, that's sitting right around 3 right now. Falcons getting 3 week 1 in Pittsburgh when they tee it up for real. When we come back, let's talk about Alabama. Who's going to be their starting quarterback down there for Roll Tide? We'll discuss next right here, VSiN by the Books.
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0: 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Started going through that a little bit over the weekend. And it's going to be tough to do some of those adjustments from what we've seen. It's more about what we hear, more so than what we see, to do some of those adjustments. So again, that betting guide will be adjusted here before we get to week one. Very quick shout out to a personal great friend of mine, Diane Roberts, Lady Di, as I call her for years, back at WTOP Studios in Washington, D.C., watching us, Jensen Lewis, back there at WTOP in the nation's capital. So, Diane, keep crushing it as you always do. And shout out to my brethren and all my people back in Washington, D.C. Let's get to some big news down there in Tuscaloosa, because at Alabama, they have named Keelan Russell to be quarterback number one, beating out Austin Mack for the job. You know, we've talked about this a little bit, where I feel like Bama, third betting choice in the SEC, you know, for the first time in a long time, not in the top seven when it comes to the ratings here in the preseason polls coming out, Jensen. What'd you make of this news? And I guess if you're Alabama, Roll Tide, you got to play the guy that's going to give you the best chance to not just win, but they got to win big, I feel like, down there this year with Kalen DeBoer.
1: Kind of felt like this was going to be the guy all along. And even though the, you know, quote unquote quarterback competition for the job was happening, I don't know if Austin Mack was going to be that player, even as a senior. Remember, you've got a redshirt freshman here in Keelan Russell and a senior in Austin Mack. And I think the way that Kalen DeBoer wants to go and the way that they run their RPOs, you would want someone who can be as dynamic with the feet and the leg speed and how they are able to kind of keep that offense moving, as well as being able to throw. I don't know if you've watched film yet of Keelan Russell throw the ball. Oh, it is pretty. And I think Crimson Tide fans will be in good hands here, at least from the start. They're going to have at least that first game against East Carolina at home to be able to kind of get that synergy going. And then you got a tricky SEC test there in Lexington at Kentucky before Florida State back home. This is going to be one of those teams that you watch. And I know we do have one person at the network that feels they can go all the way. Good reason to become a VSiN Pro subscriber to get that college football betting guide. I think it's the right move, Dave. I think it does add a dynamic to this offense that will create matchup problems, not only at the line of scrimmage, but also having to respect that speed and that run ability of Keelan Russell. I think this is kind of the way we hope. We're just talking about quarterback competitions in the NFL and head coaches wanting the guy that they hope they could get, but maybe it's not going to work out that way. I think this is the opposite. I think this is exactly kind of where Kalen DeBoer hoped it would win or hoped it would go. And that's what it looks like has transpired here before week one.
0: To make the college football playoff, you can get plus money right now in Alabama out there, about plus $1.54. So that number is a little bit in flux. They are plus $8.50 right now to win the SEC. That's the third betting choice, just about 50 cents shorter than LSU out there. And you see their season win total is set at 8.5. It is juiced to the over slightly at minus $1.30. And we've talked about it, and you just go up and down the schedule, right? I mean, is it a really easy out to come here not too far from where I am and play Kentucky in week two? No, it could be tricky, right? Florida State, we saw what happened last year. Shane Beaver had been on the hot seat at South Carolina late September. Before you go the October schedule, you're going to go down there to Starkville. You got Georgia coming in at Tennessee, Texas A&M at LSU. I mean, it is a gauntlet week in and week out in this league. So you are starting right now, according to ESPN, this was the number two overall recruit in last year's class at quarterback. And you mentioned Mack was kind of like the guy that you thought, well, if you want to go stability, that's the way you go. It just sounds like DeBoer is saying, all right, the talent is there. It's shined at camp. We've got to go with the guy that's just flat out better, Jensen. So, you know, we saw this last year at Ohio State, and I think it worked out pretty well, quarterback there with Julian Sayin, and maybe people outside of your neck of the woods didn't know a whole lot about him. I think we're going to know a lot about Russell going forward. But God forbid it doesn't work out there, having a guy like Mack waiting in the wings, Jensen, does that give you stability in that quarterback room if you wanted to back an over 8.5?
1: I think that period, you feel like the passing attack had to take on so much of responsibility last year, even with Jam Miller, who only had 520 rushing yards last year. You also had to replace a starting offensive line in total.

0: And so that's another dynamic you have to remember. New quarterback, new offensive line, new backfield. Like it's still a work in progress, regardless of who the quarterback was going to be. But you're trying to eliminate any issues there. And for Austin Mack versus Akilam Russell, Russell can make plays with his feet. If that's what you're asking, and you've still got an offensive line working through some issues here, then you'd rather have the guy that can extend plays and escape a pass rush or neutralize it with respect to his running game. So hopefully that is the early fix here by getting Keelan Russell as that starting quarterback from week number one.
1: And Jim Miller, once he hurt his leg last year, felt like that running game was kind of null and void, trying to get him back all last year. 25-1, by the way, like a real long shot, if you can believe that, this year for Alabama when you're seeing the same price points. I mean, Texas Tech is shorter than Alabama on the price board. That should tell you a lot about this iteration of Alabama football. Okay, we're going to get to week zero here, and obviously the Dublin game is the one that takes a lot of the headlines, that's for sure, because you get those standalones, you get the international flavor here, you get Bill Belichick out there, 7.5. That number really hasn't moved here, Jensen, a whole lot lately. Remember, this was 6.5 most of the summer. We talked about it then that, boy, if you like TC, you should probably hop on that. It'll probably get to 7. Well, it's gone over that with that full hook, 7.5. I don't know that it's going to come back. The total has come down a little bit, 47.5. And I feel like that's kind of now frozen card sharks here. Freeze. And maybe we stay at that number. To be anticipatory for the rest of the week, do you think this number is going to move, or this now hardened like a jello in the fridge right now?
0: This feels like it's going to be where it's going to be, right? Unless we get some late money coming in Friday or Saturday, looking at some of our betting splits now. And now that we have all of this time, it is about 76% of bets, 89% of handle there on TCU and -7.5 to cover there. Not surprised here. A lot of people on the over, 47.5. If you can still find a 48, I would play the under there, just to give you that little insurance policy in case it is a 28-20 TCU covering and hitting that over by a hook. I mean, if we've learned anything, Dave, in our recent memory of some of these early contests, you could get one of those spots where the hook means everything. So if you want a little insurance policy, probably a good practice to do that early until, you know, you kind of get a better feel of where these teams will look. Because, again, very similar to what we do in the NFL, right? You can hear everything about what's happening in camp. You can watch a couple of preseason games, but it's not, you know, those four quarters of the starters out there. So, again, week one, week two in the NFL, always a read and react. Same thing here for week zero in college football.
1: I think we've looked at this SC game against San Jose State throughout the summer and felt like, wow, we understand why it's gone up, the 38.5, and that if Lincoln Riley, and there are some people out there at our place and beyond that do like this Trojan football team this year, as to be a bit of a surprise in the Big Ten and beyond. Would you be willing to lay, and basically looking at it, boy, I got to get to 40, cover this thing, do it easily, or look to a team total in SC up to 39 here in some places this morning too?
0: I think team total is probably now that it's crept up this much. Listen, San Jose State, it is a completely different talent caliber of what you're going to see. Yep. Taking nothing away from the Mountain West, this is just not the team you want to back up against a Lincoln Riley offense with Jaden Maiava that is going to need to prove a point this year, Dave, and some expectations there of not only making it stand up, but also to show that you can hang. A Big Ten championship caliber team has to take care of their business and do it convincingly against teams like a San Jose State. I think the over is still plenty fine, Dave. I think you could still see an over 60, and you know, maybe San Jose State does get a garbage time touchdown against some backups. Yep. Here to get this across the line. But I think you're on to it. I think you could also just correlated play here, find a USC team total over and feel pretty comfortable with that.
1: And you know what the funny thing is, Jensen, too, and you see this every year, right? They tell you that margin of victory doesn't matter. Until they go, you know, SC only beat San Jose State. Remember that? They only beat them by 14.
0: Yes.
1: And then they use it against them. They'll switch the argument around, you know, whatever it behooves you in the argument here when we get to the college football playoff of who'd you beat and how much you beat them by. So I'm sure that Lincoln Riley is keenly aware that sometimes those goalposts can move as to what you do with inferior opponents. We'll get to the rest of the week zero slate and obviously some marquee matchups there, NC State and Virginia. And we'll be keeping our eye here in network at Hawaii and Stanford as well. But another tumultuous weekend of Major League Baseball. A bunch of sweeps out there. We'll talk about some of those adjusted numbers now when you come back with us right here on VSiN by the Books.
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1: 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Back alongside Jensen Lewis, Dave Ross here with you. Jensen, let's dive into what we saw over the weekend in Major League Baseball. And what we saw was not one, not two, but the 7 sweeps out there here at Jensen Lewis over the weekend. The Phillies, in the most improbable fashion, to do it to the Cardinals yesterday. Fighting fish get off the deck with a sweep against the Nats. The Dodgers really damaged the Pirates' hopes going forward. The Padres sweep away the Twins. Red Sox sweep away the Giants and some dramatic comebacks there. Royals, as you mentioned off the top of the show, they get a sweep against the Tigers. And the Guardians do their work in the Mile High City, taking care of the Rockies. Out of those 7, Jensen, which one do you think is the most significant?
0: Well, it's probably the Phillies, right? Because of where playoff positioning is now, when we get into this wild card race, again, trying to run down the Chicago Cubs for that top wild card spot. Can they get to within shouting distance of the Atlanta Braves? Oh, yeah, they're there now. So you're not only in tow for the Chicago Cubs, but now you've really been able to close the distance quite quickly on a Braves team that has lost 7 of their last 10 and are trying to find their footing here for not only this division title, but also to try and get one of those top 2 seeds. That kind of went by the wayside here. At least they gave up ground in that regard. They're now 5 back of the Brewers for the top spot, 4 back of the Dodgers, who have all of a sudden figured it out. And you said it perfectly that they really have debilitated where the Pittsburgh Pirates are now. I don't know if we'll look back and say that this was the weekend that might have deep sixed the Pirates' hopes, but they've 8.5 now out of a playoff spot. This feels like a real pipe dream with, what, 30, 31 games to go. This is going to be real tough sledding for a group that looks so promising. And just 2 weeks of tripping out of the gates here in the second half have really put them behind the eight ball. So life support for sure for Pittsburgh. That's anything but when you look at where the rest of the American League side is, man. The Twins, you know, getting pasted by the Padres still only leaves them 2 games out of a playoff spot. Blue Jays have been trending well. And then, God, these injuries left, right, and center have really kind of tripped them up a bit, yet still 1.5 out of a playoff spot. Guardians do what they have to do, right? If you're going to be a playoff contender, you have to beat the lowly Colorado Rockies. They do sweep them in Mile High. Let's see what they do against the Giants beginning later on tonight. And the Rangers, man, they just keep hanging around, you know, and we keep saying, yep, when are the Mariners going to finally do it? When are they going to catch up? And when are they going to put it together? It's not been there. I think the team that really has been disappointing is the Tigers. They've now lost 5 in a row, 8 of their last 10. And, Dave, they're not careful. The Kansas City Royals, who we said have won 8 in a row, are creeping up. They're 4 behind Detroit, still 7.5 out of a playoff spot. Do we keep Kansas City alive? I guess in theory, yes, because it's the American League and no one's running away with it. If we started the playoffs today, Dave, we would have a team under 500 that would qualify, either Texas or Cleveland, both at 65 and 66. Wild to still wrap your head around. Dave, we have 1 week to go in August, and still a team that occupies a playoff spot is under 500. That's how ridiculously bad the American League has been here in 2026.
1: I am not allowing myself to get excited about Kansas City. Now, they can play every game at home, as we've talked about a lot in this program. They're so much better at home than they are on the road, Jensen. I feel like they'd have a fighting chance. Getting back to the Phillies here, they have crept up in the marketplace, too, to now about 8-1 to win the pennant. Obviously, there looks like they'd have to go the wild card route. Could they run down Atlanta? That would be significant if they did. But when you have a game like yesterday, where you're down 4-0 in the bottom of the ninth, 2 outs in the bottom of the ninth, and a man on second, and it's still 4-0, Jensen. And then you go single, walk, double, single, homer, and get 6 runs with 2 outs. I know you've been part of teams, as you mentioned before, in Cleveland, we just feel like we're, you know, until you get that 27th out, you better put us away. Because if you don't and you let us hang around, I mean, four runs down at the bottom of the ninth is not necessarily hanging around. And yet, Jensen, they feel like right now they just can't lose.
0: That, and that's a huge thing for them, because we had surmised at the trade deadline, did they do enough to be able to bolster this offense? Yes, Luis Arraez had been kind of that centerpiece that they were looking for, more so to get some more balls in play, if you will. He and Bohm end up exiting Sunday, and we'll kind of put a pin in that and see where they are, or not part of that action there on Sunday when they were able to get it all done. But I think this was what you had hoped for, is the infusion of life, the ability to, you know, still continue to, hey, with a couple of runners, find the big homer. And it's the usual suspects, right? It's Kyle Schwarber, flair for the dramatic, not a surprise in that regard. This rotation continues to be dominant. You will get Zach Wheeler tonight against Logan Gilbert in the Pacific Northwest, a big three-city West Coast swing. And Dave, if I'm Philadelphia, I'm feeling really good, because it's three in Seattle, then it's three against a Mariners team where it looks like on paper you're going to get Reed Detmers on Friday this week. But you do avoid Walbert Urania, who has been phenomenal for them. And then you go down to Arizona, who's been leaking a little bit of oil, too, with where the Diamondbacks have been. Now, they're 5-5 in their last 10. And so just from on paper, an opponent upcoming perspective, Philadelphia riding the highs right now, and they are entering this road trip with an opportunity to close the distance even further.
1: Nine straight win for the Fightin' Phils. They're three back of the ATL. Meanwhile, the Cubs are six back of Milwaukee. I don't know that they can run down the Brewers here to win the division. The reason why I bring that up, Jensen, to win the pennant in the National League, it's the exact same number between those two teams. It's 8-1 for the Cubs and for the Phillies. So what am I missing? I've got a team potentially that could run down the Braves and maybe arguably get a bye. If you've got the same price point as the Cubs, who are six back, and the Phillies, who are three back, like, to me, if you made me wager one of those two, it would be the Phillies at 8-1, thinking that they've got the double chance of not only getting in, obviously, as a lead wild card, but to win that division. Do you see it the same way, or do you really think the Cubs can still make a move on the Brewers?
0: Well, the Cubs could. I think if I'm looking, let's see, Chicago upcoming, three in Arizona to finish the road trip, back home against Cincinnati, and then remember, they have the two head-to-head series against Milwaukee. So if you want to jump on, I would say you jump on the Cubs now, because it's a very winnable end of the road trip. Cincinnati is pretty much done. And then, you know, it's the head-to-head do-si-do against Milwaukee. Again, I have that big 105-1 future on the Phillies to win the World Series, 105-1 by virtue of Spain winning the World Cup. Remember, we played those fun little cross-sport parlays together. So I personally wouldn't be adding any more on the Phillies, even in a pennant-winning scenario. What I would do is I would kind of look back down and at the potential routes into this postseason. So right now, Dave, they would be the 5 seed playing those Chicago Cubs. And then the 4-5 winner ends up playing that number 1 overall seed, which right now would be those Milwaukee Brewers. So it's almost like you can monetize at that point, too. If you wanted to jump in on where Chicago was and you think that Philadelphia ends up running down Atlanta, think about that for a moment, that, you know, the Braves could end up falling back into that wild card spot where you would just change hands. Philly ends up being the 3 seed. If Milwaukee and LA continue as the 1 and 2 respectively, Philly ends up getting a potential wild card opponent in the lowest division winner against the San Diego Padres. So essentially, you would look at you know, Philly and San Diego, a very interesting pitching matchup series there. But Philly would then have the home field advantage at a minimum for being that division winner. So again, if you're looking to monetize on the other side or kind of find out where we are, you know, the Cubs have everything in front of them. But if you think they do run down Milwaukee, I would buy that price today on the Cubs, not only to win the division at 8-1, but also get some shares on winning the National League at 8-1 as well.
1: It's amazing that's the same price. Divisional odds and the league odds for the Cubs. 8-1, 8-1, both places there. But the Phillies 8-1 to win the pennant, and yet they're only three games behind the ATL in the NL East. Okay, coming up here in the very next hour, Marty Herney, what a Monday morning quarterback from RGM. Going to be a lot of fun to have Marty on some of those quarterback battles that we discussed in hour number one. We'll see what Marty thinks about those as well and talk more about what's going on with some of these injuries around the NFL. And some interesting news out of the world of golf. We'll discuss all next right here, Beeson by the Books.
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1: Top of the hour, VSiN by the Books. Dave Ross right here at the Mid-Game Hall, Franklin, Kentucky. Our closer back from Las Vegas, Jensen Lewis in Cleveland, Ohio. A lot of Cleveland talk we're going to have on the program coming up. Going to have our GM join us here this hour as well. Marty Herney is going to join the program too. But Jensen, we're getting oh so close. We can't wait. Week zero is upon us, and could we have NFL players playing in it? We'll find out as we begin our highlights and headlines.
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1: Don't know that we'll get to that as soon as cut down day in the NFL, and then maybe our guys eligible for college football. This is the world we live in. But without that chaos, Jensen, we are excited for week zero. Obviously, we as a network, Tim Murray, Matt Hume is going to be going out there to Stanford, going out to Hawaii, actually, to get us ready to go to Stanford there for their big clash here. Of course, going to be going overseas to Dublin. That is for UNC and TCU to get us ready here. Gents, I can't believe it. We're just 6 days away from real college football, my man.
0: Looking forward to it. I was telling Michelle on the way home, are you excited for college game day? Which we will get in a couple of weeks' time. And you could just tell the look is like, oh, I can't wait. Like the sarcasm just... running out. No, but we are very excited. And I think more importantly, though, Dave, there are some implications here in week zero. Of course, the ACC, you got NC State and Virginia. That's going to be a big one at 3:30. We get first look here at Lincoln Riley and the USC Trojans. Very high expectations for USC this year. They get a nice little opener against San Jose State. They should win comfortably. And then you mentioned Hawaii Stanford. I was just looking at a couple of the betting splits here at VSiN.com. Kind of shaded right now to being a sharp side. Hawaii getting 5.5. And then maybe that under, Dave, could be the way to go. 49.5. Stanford not known for running out offensive juggernauts here since Andrew Luck retired and left school. But I think that could be an intriguing angle here. And, of course, as you mentioned, too, we'll have Matt Humans, Tim Murray. That'd be funny if they changed their names, though, just for a day to see if anyone's asleep at the wheel. That would be hysterical. Matt Murray. That would still work. But either way, we'll be able to look here and glean a bit more towards the end of the week once we start to see some of these other numbers solidify as well.
1: That's just a VSiN mashup. That's all that is. Put those guys together, and it's going to work. Yeah. By the way, this is from Shefty, and maybe the news of the weekend. And I know it's a lot of consternation out there in the college football world. That history is how this tweet starts. The Browns waiving Daquan Wright, and if he clears waivers, has an agreement in place to play this year for LSU for the agents. So Wright is believed to be the first player who could play for an NFL team in the preseason and then go back and play in college. Jensen, that Pandora's box, it appears wide open.
0: Going to be wild to watch, too, because if indeed this is the first domino to fall, Dave, how many other guys are going to look to come back? And remember, Dave, in our day and age of NIL, because there are guys that can make potentially more money going to college than being on a practice squad. That's a whole nother wrinkle of where you might see the exodus once we get to final cutdown days or some of the big first waves of cuts where guys are going to look back to those potential programs that have the money to spend. LSU, one of them, fascinating to watch. And will this be the thing that tips the scale finally of big-time college coaches? Dan Lanning's already come out and said it's completely unfair. How many of these big-name head coaches will finally rise up and say enough's enough when you leave college? You're no longer an amateur. You're a pro. You can't come back. Like, that's it. So I'm wondering if we get more of the exodus from these NFL teams back to schools, will it be enough for some of these other coaches to stand up and say, no, we can't do this anymore?
1: And I just wonder if other teams out there are going to try to pass on a player like that to clear waivers. You can pluck them off waivers right now, right, and try to put them on your squad here. But they're going to be now dealing with colleges? I mean, this is insane, knowing a deal is already in place with LSU to return to college. That deal is in place. When you spend more time in the courtrooms than you do the practice fields, college football, we got to think about what we're doing there. They've spent a lot of time on the practice field this summer in Cleveland. We know that. Trying to figure out who the starting quarterback is going to be. Todd Monken said, Jensen, that he's going to make that announcement today. I guess they're waiting with bated breath in your neck of the woods here. The odds market, look, a week ago, you're looking at north of 5-1 that's going to be Deshaun Watson. And now that's less than 2-1 as we stand a week later. So the money has moved in the marketplace. Do you think it still does go to the short favorite here in Deshaun Watson?
0: It might be. At least we know who's signing the checks in Cleveland, Dave. We know who is the one that gave all the guaranteed money to Deshaun Watson, and that is Jimmy Haslam. So if Jimmy Haslam, who does have final say on most things, comes down to that room and says, all right, Todd, I'm also paying you. Remember that. And we need to at least try and extract some sort of ROI from this disaster so I can save a little bit of face here. You may get that, and they'll never say it, but if indeed that's the decision, and also, Dave, what they have on tape against the ones,
1: right?
0: Deshaun Watson looked pretty good. Against twos, Shador Sanders still looks like a backup quarterback.
1: So I'm sure Shador is saying, hey, let me play behind the ones, and then see. those will be those discussions here instead of playing behind the twos. By the way, real injuries keep mounting up here. We talked about Tyler Biadasz. He is officially done. With the Chargers, remember, he signed a big offseason deal, so he gone for the entirety of the season. So he's going to go to a backup to play center there with the L.A. Chargers. Very significant. Also, now the Raiders don't seem to be as alarmed about this Ashton Jeanty news with his leg situation here. And George Kittle has been activated from the PUP list here for the Niners, which is really good news. We've been talking about that all summer long, whether or not he'd be ready to go in Melbourne. Just because he's been activated from it doesn't necessarily mean he's going to give it a go, but that's a good indicator that I feel like they're at least getting closer to make that trip to Melbourne.
0: I'm very intrigued on, you know, not only the Ashton Jeanty front, but remember, this is back-to-back years now where the top running back taken, Jeremiah Love this year for the Cardinals, potentially unavailable here early on in a season. Does that mean it changes, you know, how you would go about fantasy football drafts? You know, Mike Washington Jr., the good handcuff there. If you are looking at big boards now, said it to you before, we'll say it again. Ankles, groins, hamstrings, these are the big three for the, not only backs and receivers, that you just, for whatever reason, can't play catch-up during an NFL season. So how long will Ashton Jeanty, will they hold him long enough to get back to 100% instead of trying to play through it?
1: By the way, that Melbourne game Thursday, September 10th with this Kittle news, they are still getting the hook right now, +3.5 to the Niners against the Rams. That total sitting at 48.5 right now as we speak, some weeks out there. Okay, Phillies just figured a way. They're down to their last out last night, down 4 runs, by the way, in the bottom of the ninth. And all they do is score 6 unanswered runs with 2 outs in the bottom of the ninth to shock the Redbirds. And I get a sweep of that series here. And the Braves do win the Little League Classic last night against the Brewers to halt Milwaukee's win streak there. So, Jensen, in the NL East, it feels like the objects in the rear view might be closer than they might appear.
0: They certainly are. And this is the semi-truck that's barreling down here on the Braves, the little wagon that they've got. And it has been a little rickety as of late. You look at the Phillies, longest win streak in baseball right now. The Kansas City Royals, longest win streak in the American League at 8, second only to the 9 of the Phillies. And then after that, Dave, it's the Guardians who've won 4 in a row and a handful of teams at 3 with where the Red Sox, the Padres, and the Marlins are. But if you're kind of making, you know, hay of where, you know, certain teams are trending in the right direction, definitely Philly is, not only for that divisional, but also the overall seeding there in the National League. I would also keep a watchful eye on, you know, just this relay race, it feels like, in the American League wildcard standings. It feels like we've had a handful of different teams each day we wake up occupying that final spot. Still a game under 500 where the Texas Rangers and the Guardians are, Dave. They would be those teams that right now, if we started the playoffs today on the American League side, still under 500. Wild to say into the final week of August that is still a reality this morning.
1: Kansas City, if you just win out, then I think you'll make the playoffs too. No, just kidding. But they are one of the hottest teams besides the Phillies right now in the National League. It would be the Royals, if you can believe that, somehow in the American League. Wyndham Clark, he might not be necessarily the hottest player on tour, but he did win the BMW Championship this weekend. That is his third win of the year. He's also got a major. Oh, remember that when he beat some guy named Scottie Scheffler at the United States Open? And I talked about this as one of the reasons why I liked Wyndham this week at 35-1, because I felt like he knows that stuff and it does motivate him. It got a little bit dicey there. Rory McIlroy had caught him on the back nine, but he finishes birdie, birdie, birdie. He cast that 35-1 ticket. Shout out to Wes Reynolds as well. He also, I know, was on Wyndham Clark this weekend. So we get those across the line. But Jensen, this player of the year, some people believe it's a done deal. Maybe it does come down to this week at Eastlake here to figure out who is going to win player of the year and who's going to win the FedEx.
0: Yeah, you hope Brian Rolapp has a little tweak up his sleeve here, because this feels like it didn't have a lot of juice until, you know, the implosion almost happened. Will there be changes to the playoff system? I know that there are some big name golfers that have some comments about the current format, but if we know what Brian Rolapp has done or proposed already for when we get the two-track system, if you will, in 2028. I do wonder if changes are in the offing with the current playoff system, and knowing that it's, I mean, even the NFL preseason had more buzz than the BMW Championship. I'm sure that, Mr. Rolapp and company have an idea of how to change that up.
1: Yeah, and that's certainly on the table. And there might be some changes coming before 2028 as well. He's going to make an announcement next week. So they've tried to tweak this thing to make it relevant. We're going to hear from some of those golfers as the week goes as well. But when we come back, speaking of golf, did we have a player out there, maybe the best player in the world, that was not just under the weather, but did he have a disease? What? We'll discuss next right here on VSiN by the Books.
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1: 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Jensen, we can't wait for the NFL regular season to begin in just a couple of weeks here. Got to get through the preseason first. There are some great stories that you're going to see each and every year to come out of camps, preseasons. The Cowboys played a Saturday night game in Arizona. And we know that population there, and we had a Native American, Navajo Nation member of the Dallas Cowboys. He's an undrafted rookie offensive tackle, Shiaz Pete. And boy, did he have a contingent that was in attendance on Saturday night. He was emotionally driven by the outpouring of people there in Arizona to support him. And if you want to get a little choked up, I know it's just preseason football. Listen to Pete addressing the Cowboys after their victory Saturday night.
11: I've never seen before. 25 years in the NFL. An entire section cheering for one man.
12: Well, that was an incredible win. Now I am very fortunate to be amongst you and to play in the same field or the same... with the same star holding on our chest, and I'm proud of us. I'm proud of how far we've come. Oh, man, this game, fate brought us here as strangers, but this game, this star, this team will make us brothers.
1: Man, broke down the Cowboys after that. I almost broke down watching that thing, Jensen. Get you fired up. And I know a lot of people out there are kidding. Oh, Cowboys going to win the Super Bowl now after you see stuff like this. But look, they're coming together as a team. Don't know if Pete's going to make the roster, but it's been an amazing camp story. You do get these incredible stories each and every year, Jensen. And you know this, and in a different way for me in the Marine Corps, you get that camaraderie that you just can't fabricate. And whether or not he's on the active roster or not, this is going to be a lifelong memory for him.
0: Well, you look at everyone being a piece of the puzzle, right? And for those of us that have been able to share the field of battle, far different than yours, my friend. We just played a kid's game for money. You allowed us to have that freedom to do so. There are those unique times where, you have guys that are maybe going to be released and tomorrow they go sell real estate or they've got to go, right, help out their local communities. This is the one time or maybe the handful of times that they get to wear this jersey and be on the same field. And it's a different motor and motivation when you have those kind of, it definitely elevates your game because there are times, yes, and we are all victims of it, that you get out there, you might be going through the motions, and then you turn to your right or you turn to your left and you see the guy that might have been working, as an insurance salesman at a desk. You're like, this dude is selling out on warm-up reps, and I'm just saying, like, it puts things in perspective. It's a great motivator. It's a great tool. Very cool to hear and watch how humble and just how reflective he was there. So, again, we say it. I say it to parents that are asking me, what's the best advice you can give to my kid? I said, you never know when it'll be taken away from you, and it comes much sooner than you even realize. So tell your youngsters, don't take a rep off. Don't take any opportunity for granted. You never know who's watching, and it may be someone that could decide your future both on and off the field.
1: I have a feeling no matter what happens with Shiaz Pete and whether or not he's a Cowboy in the NFL or not, maybe not the last we've heard of him with that type of mentality. And I think he's earned a lot of fans out there rooting for that young man no matter what his future endeavors will be. Let's talk a little bit more about the world of golf. And we're going to break it down as the week goes because we do have one more, right, before really we can get to the President's Cup here. And sometimes even the President's Cup and to a degree the Ryder Cup, even though it's such a marquee thing in the world of golf. Once pro football starts, it's hard. And that's what Brian Rolapp, as the new PGA Tour commissioner, is going to try to do is get some juice back into this FedEx Cup playoff. And this week, I think you're going to hear a lot of those storylines will be, can Wyndham Clark still win Player of the Year over Scottie Scheffler? Now, it looked like he went out and kind of put his footprint on this thing yesterday at Belrive, a really good golf course there in St. Louis, and ran away with this thing. Then maybe that's a real debate. It didn't happen that way. He squandered that five-shot lead, but then finished birdie, birdie, birdie to win it and beat Rory McIlroy, who had worked his way into that final pairing on Sunday. So significant in that he did beat Scottie Scheffler at the U.S. Open, if you will, and now beats Rory McIlroy, if you will, to win his third tournament of the year. Here's Wyndham in his own words about coming through what turned out to be a lot of drama at the end of yesterday's final round.
13: Yeah, all for the TV viewership, right? man, it was a very, very stressful day. I just, you know, really didn't have my stuff mentally. Not that my game was off. I just kind of wasn't focused and just was making some dumb mistakes, didn't make any putts, but I kept telling myself, hey, if you told me before the week with 10 holes to go I'd have a one or two shot lead, I'd take it. And if I was tied with 6 holes to go, I'd take it, regardless of what happened coming into the day. And I think that helped keep me in the moment and, you know, rather than being bummed, kind of look at it as an opportunity. And then fortunately, finally had a putt drop on 16, and then that, you know, propelled me to birdie the last two.
1: So he does win it. It looks comfortable if you didn't watch it, but it was anything but getting to that 16th hole, and they both had birdie putts. Rory's just came up an inch short, and Wyndham's drops gave him that one-shot lead, and then he runs away and wins by 3. Here's what's interesting, and the reason why I played him last week was for that motivation that we talked about, and the number was a playable number at 35-1. I felt it was a really fair price on Wyndham when we get that home. This week, when you go to Eastlake, he's down to 1475 all of a sudden. So I think my motivation angle, others have figured that out, that Wyndham is now possibly in it to win it. Scotty is still plus 320. Rory back in better form. He's under 10-1, about plus 850 out there. And then the big Swede, 14-1 is the third betting choice. Remember, we're down to 30 here, Jensen. So you're talking about a super small field when you get to Eastlake and to get the de facto winner of the FedEx Cup playoffs.
0: So again, the handicap becomes even more intriguing here of A, you got to know who's healthy. B, you got to know who's in form. And C, because it is that super truncated field that you don't have really a lot of options or a lot of daylight in between. Does that eliminate a few guys for you? Like, again, everyone's playing for the massive payday here. But because it is so few of the choices that you have now and what you've seen the last 2 weeks, does that, do you draw a line through anyone or do you underline anyone for like, okay, this is a play on candidate for me?
1: Look, I'm never going to argue about hitting an outright with Wyndham, but I wish his number was a little bit longer, 1475. I don't know if I can play him this week, but you know he's thinking about winning that Player of the Year award. He would have to wrestle away from Scottie Scheffler. And Scottie Scheffler, you mentioned health, and you know how much I'll fade guys if a Jake Knapp's got an elbow or Colin Morikawa his back. I never thought I'd have to factor in a potential disease in the hand, foot, and mouth disease. Well, Scottie Scheffler had quite the revelation after his final round yesterday. Okay, we're going to get to Scottie here in a second. But, Jensen, this gets to a broader point in the gambling markets where, you know, we try to handicap a lot of things out there. And injuries are one thing, but, you know, if guys under the weather, for whatever reason, that's completely another. Here is Scottie talking about what he was dealing with.
15: I got, you know, the hand, foot, mouth, so you get your blisters on your hands and in your throat and on your feet. So, you know, to start the week, it was pretty painful to grip the club. But if I was smarter, maybe would have pulled out. But I was playing so good, I felt like if I could knock it out quickly and just get through the first couple rounds, I'd still have a chance. But I think that's, part of my stubbornness, probably. And that's probably a strength of mine and a weakness at times. Like, I've never been one to ever pull out of a tournament, especially in the middle of it. That's really frustrating for me, and so I definitely didn't want to do that going into this week, even though it was suggested.
1: Blisters on his hand, Jensen. It's got to be tough for the best golfer in the world with that type of handicap going into the week that none of us knew about.
0: The fact that derailed him and people still were struggling to get by him tells you just how elite he is. So, again, I saw a lot of people with consternation on social media about if the PGA Tour is going to be in bed with all these, wagering companies that we deserve an injury report. We bet real money on these things, and to not have that idea or heads up definitely creates a level of unfairness, no question about it.
1: I think it's a fair conversation to have with these injury reports that we look for in the NFL, certainly, and NBA and beyond. Maybe we have to throw that in if a guy's suffering from a disease. I know it's not a big disease, but it's still a disease nonetheless. Okay, we're going to catch up with our GM. Marty Herney's going to join the program. What did he see over the weekend? That's next right here at VSiN by the Books.
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6: In the Girlfriends Flight or Fight podcast, we are taken back to the 1960s, when catching a flight meant being served by a beautiful and attentive young woman. As she smiled, there was no suggestion of just how messed up her job actually was.

0: next year. Now, if they waited and did it where they could split that 86 over 27 and 28, then that makes it more manageable at about 40 some million each year in 27 and 28. And if you look, that's what teams are doing because the salary cap keeps going up. So the more you can push your dead money out, the lower the percentage of your cap that it takes each year. So that was, I think, their plan. You come in, ideally, you come in, Deshaun starts, see how he does. If he doesn't play well, then you bring in Shador and make your decision after the season. Now it puts a little bit a harder decision on Todd Monken when Deshaun Watson comes out and mention the fans. In my experience, every time a player brings the fans into a discussion, you bring the owner into the discussion. The owner comes in and says, listen, what are we going to do here? So I don't think Deshaun's comments upset the locker room as much, but it does present a huge problem for perception problem for Todd Monken and Jimmy Haslam and Andrew Berry. What do they do? And what do you tell the team? The most important thing to Todd Monken is that the decision he makes is the decision that will maximize the talent of the rest of the team. So there are a ton of conversations going on the last couple of days, I'm sure, with some key players, with probably the owner, with general manager or the coach. But I still think ideally the best scenario for them organizationally is you start Deshaun Watson, you see how he does, and then if he struggles, you bring in Shador.
1: Yeah, I agree. And that's just a Monday usually in Cleveland, Marty, here for the saga and the soap opera that continues with my Cleveland Browns. Hey, we still have, speaking of quarterback rooms, still decisions to make, and maybe this one more predicated on actual performance instead of off the field comments or things of that nature. Atlanta's quarterback room now, with the struggles of Tua Tagovailoa and with Michael Penix Jr. now rumored to be on an accelerated timeline for the rehab and cleared to practice, it sounds like, in full. You read the tea leaves for us here, because this feels like they did not get what they wanted to see out of Tua quickly enough to be able to put off Michael Penix Jr. for that rehab timeline a little bit further. Is that how you see it, or is this a little difference of opinion?
0: I think how I see it is, I think in these decisions, you have to be really careful not to dismiss the big picture and the long-term look and just make a decision for right now, because that's not always the correct decision. I don't think you expect a lot of him in preseason. I think you know what Tua is. The question on Michael Penix is, how fast do you want to bring him back? Do you want to give him some time and have him practice and give him some time early in the season to really make sure that is fully recovered? Or do you just, they're going to put him out now. He has looked great on 7-on-7s. Everybody's excited about him. I still think that you have to see Michael Penix when he gets on 11-on-11. And listen, he's got a great arm and he can make good decisions, but it's the consistency that you want to see out of him. So you have to get him out there. You got to give him reps. You got to look at him. But the major thing in the decision, if it was me, is, okay, are we jeopardizing, are we increasing his chances of re-injuring or getting another injury by putting him out right now? And what's the ideal medical timeline?
2: Last year, it felt like Justin Herbert was running for his life, and they were still a playoff team last year with the Chargers. And you knew what Jim Harbaugh wanted to do. He gets his two tackles back and Alton Slater, and he goes out and makes a big free agent signing here in Tyler Biotis, $30 million. And then Biotis is gone for the year now, Marty, placed on season-ending IR. And I know you got to go to a second-round draft pick here, it looks, at least in the short term, to play center there. How significant is that for the type of offense Jim Harbaugh wants to run in L.A.?
0: I think this in itself is not overly significant because of the second-round selection of Jake Slaughter. This kid's a good player, and he was competing at guards. But what it does is back flashbacks from last year when Rashawn Slater, the left tackle, gets hurt in preseason, right? And you say, okay, I was saying

0: deal. Joe Alt is a tremendous left tackle. He goes over and he gets hit, it hurt, and that's your depth. So that's what the Chargers have to look at now is their depth. I think Jake Slaughter will do a good job stepping in at center, but it's just one less man there for the duration.
1: Yeah, Marty, it's going to be an intriguing division A because of where everyone's kind of looking for Kansas City to bounce back. Everyone seems to put Denver on the back burner. You can't win all those close games yet again. And then, of course, can we get continuity from that Chargers offensive line? Going to be interested to watch. Continuity is the theme for San Francisco. Can we get enough healthy bodies here, Marty, on the field at the same time? They do get some good news that George Kittle's coming off the physically unable to perform list. That's a nice addition for them. What is a realistic expectation of productivity? Because, you know, looking at where Brock Purdy's elements and weapons are going to be, there's already enough attrition in that wide receiving room. What would be fair to expect from George Kittle, especially with such a mammoth NFC West divisional game down there in Melbourne to kick off week one?
0: You know, until I see any different, I'm assuming George Kittle comes back playing in that game and plays well. I mean, he's shown it. You have to go back to what the guy's done. And he comes back quickly, and when he gets back, he performs well. So I would expect him to do the same.
2: Marty, when you get to this stage of the preseason, obviously there's one more game left. We just go to 3 weeks these days instead of four back in the old days here. How much more is there to take away? Or is it about really what you've seen in those joint practices, what you're going to see up close and personal that maybe the fans don't get to see and sometimes even the media doesn't get to see?
0: Yeah, I mean, you've seen it in all those decisions. It's such a great point because people just think it's on preseason games, but it's not. It's about every day in practice. And I think most teams, you know, of a 53-man roster, you probably know 49 to 50 of them right now. The last three or four spots might come down to special teams. And that last preseason game is important for the young guys. But at this point, you have a really pretty good idea of where your roster stands. And now you just have to wait for those last three or four decisions and then injuries.
1: Obviously. Marty, it's a part of where it is. I went through it as a player, both positively and negatively. When the coach calls you in and you learn your fate about whether you've made the club or not. Let's go glass half full here. Has there been a player you can remember in your mind, came into camp, may have been on the fringe, but ends up impressing so much that you were so excited for that meeting to say, listen, young man, or hey, old guy, you're back for another year. Anyone that comes to mind, we're like, this was one that really stuck out.
0: I can't give you one name. There were several of those guys. Usually it's the young guys that never thought they had a chance. And, you know, you see what it means to them and their families. I mean, just to their life's dream to make it in the NFL. And that is the really neat thing. But the hardest thing is to bring that veteran in that has put his body on the line every week for you for 8, 9, 10 years and say you have to move on. I don't think there's anything harder as a general manager than doing that.
2: Marty, did you ever expect to get calls from college coaches these days and say, hey, what do you think of this player? If he doesn't make it, he might come back to college. I mean, Marty, have you ever seen anything like what's happening right now?
0: No. My mind can't grasp this at all. I, you guys know I'm as old school as you get. And this is just taking wax at old school all the time. I don't know. I don't agree with it. I have seen these problems coming for years, and I just don't agree with it. So,
2: yeah, you could see this stuff coming, and now again.
0: You know, you teach your kids, make your decision, and be accountable for it.
2: Right. There you go. It would seem to be a life lesson, a pretty simple one to learn. Marty, you're the best. We appreciate it, man. Can't wait to talk again next Monday. That means we'll be even a week closer to week number one of the regular season. When we come back here, let's talk all things Major League Baseball and get into the Daily Diamond. That's next right here on Beeson by the Book.
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9: The fall preview continues. Temperatures starting in the low to mid-50s. Some of us waking up to some low clouds and some on and off lake effect rain showers, especially in a primary snow belt. Otherwise, inland areas, a chilly start. We will be warming up into the upper 60s, low 70s as we continue throughout the afternoon. Watching out for on and off lake effect rain, especially at the lake shore. From the 3 News Weather Center, I'm meteorologist Anthony Copeland.
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2: 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VSiN in Paradise. Are we ever? 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Jensen, I have never been to Hawaii. It is a bucket list thing for me. 2 years in a row, the boys are going to Hawaii. And again, Timmy Chang, by the way, congratulations to Timmy. You just got a nice contract extension there. With the Warriors. I'm looking at it and I'm thinking, I wonder if Tim and Matt are their actual good luck charm, and that's another reason why they want them back. And I know Timmy Chang is excited to have the boys back.
1: The answer is a yes. I do have that confirmed because the record speaks for itself. When the operation, the law firm of Humans and Murray finds their way. Well, let me recommend for you, as someone who's been to Maui a handful of times, you will not have a better experience, not only just for the relaxation, but Dave, during football season, it is about as good as it gets. You wake up at 7 a.m. and you have NFL football on Sunday. Your Sunday night football game on island time, remember, starts right around 2:20 in the afternoon.
2: Come on.
1: So you can watch the Sunday night game from Hawaii, and then you can get ready to go to dinner for sundown and a beautiful meal, and you don't have to worry about a damn thing after that. So I can tell you, football season, we know the West Coast is probably the best coast to watch as far as time-wise. Mm-hmm. You're on island time. I think you'll enjoy that. A little 2:20 by a beach watching Sunday night football there during football season.
2: And then they're going to go stateside, take on the Tree of Stanford. They're getting 5.5 points in that game. Can't wait for these breakdowns there. So check out VSiN Primetime. What a lot of fun that's going to be with Tim Murray and Matt Humans. Okay, let's get to it. A very interesting slate here on the Monday edition. That's where we start today's edition of the Daily Diamond. I'm looking at one series in particular here, and it's not so much to get back in the running here, because I feel like the Phillies are putting to bed the best record in this month here of August. But the Fighting Fish, with some fight back in them against another team that won best record last month, that would be the Boston Red Sox here, as they come down to South Beach to take on the Marlins. Jensen, we got some other series like the Rays and Tigers, that the Tigers are going to get back in the good foot after getting swept away this weekend. We'll find out about that. What series has caught your attention here as we start some new ones here on a Monday?
1: Well, no series in particular, but three plays that have jumped out for me here. And let's start with one that probably flies under the radar for a lot of people. That's the Rockies and the Nationals in our nation's capital. And this is more predicated on a young man in Cade Cavalli, who has now elevated himself to be the breakout ace of this Nationals pitching staff. He has had some wipeout stuff as of late, and now he gets a Rocky offense out of the thin air of Denver to be able to take advantage of. I played an under 8.5 at minus $1.25 on Novig. I believe Circa has a little bit better price there at minus $1.20. But this is purely on looking at where Cavalli has been utterly dominant in his last handful of starts. Also, an offense there for the Colorado Rockies that just has come off a series sweep at the hands of my Cleveland Guardians. So you match that up, big long flight out to the East Coast, and then set it up with Cade Cavalli, who, just to get the numbers for you, Dave, unscored upon in back-to-back starts. But if you want to go all the way back, he has not allowed 3 earned runs or more since June 7th. Okay, and that is a start streak of, I believe, 13 consecutive starts of where he's allowed 3 earned runs or fewer. So I love that matchup. First play for me on this docket, under 8.5, minus $1.25 between the Rockies and the Nationals.
2: I'm looking at the series with Seattle as well, and they right now will be hosting those red-hot Philadelphia Phillies, right now the hottest team in all of Major League Baseball with those 9 straight wins. And I'm looking at their numbers. You can get them over 2-1 to win the division, and about a plus $1.65 I'm seeing out there in the marketplace here to make the playoffs. Playoffs. It's a team that's 7 games under 500, and yet they're only 3 back in their own division. The Astros did lose 2 out of 3 against the A's this weekend to fall back into a tie with the Rangers. I know you've kind of still been pot committed on Seattle. The schedule is not easy, obviously, with the Phillies coming to town. Out of those two price points, if you had nothing in play already, where would you look for Seattle? Would you look for them the shorter price to just make the postseason double chance? Or if they get in, it's got to be by getting in, by winning the division?
1: I mean, it's probably just to make the playoffs price. But at the same time, I still get a pretty decent payout there at basically 2 bites at the apple. If they win the division, of course, they're in. If they get a wild card, then that also satisfies that criteria. As far as where they are right now, I mean, you are absolutely taking it from the hottest team in baseball. Zach Wheeler, the Phillies in town. This total is already down to 6.5. And I think it is kind of intriguing that the over is juiced as heavily as it is to $1.25, under 6.5, plus $1.04. And a lot of that predicated on Zach Wheeler having, you know, some issues here his last handful of times out. Just bringing up some of the numbers on where he's been. This is weird to look at, but his last three starts now, he was better against the Marlins his last time out, but he's got almost a 6 ERA in his last three starts. So no play on this game particularly tonight, but it will be one that we keep an eye on for both teams. One for Philly to try and make it 10 in a row. Mariners trying to find their way back with some positive momentum to try and get back in not only this AL West race, but keep closing ground in the wild card. The wild card's where we need to start and focus, because that's where my Cleveland Guardians are. They come off the sweep, winners of four in a row, but sweep the Rockies there to start this West Coast swing in Colorado. They're in Anaheim tonight to take on the Angels. Parker Messick, speaking of run support, has been really tough to come by, but it could be an opportunistic series opener for him and the Guardians. I do like them tonight on the money line. I played them at minus $1.56 on Novik. I'm seeing prices north of that on DraftKings. So again, shop around. Circa has the best price right there along with Novik. So if you're checking some prediction markets and also some sports books, those look to be the best ones in the market now. So Messick, in where this Guardians offense got a little juice from being able to play in the thin air of Denver, Colorado. But now you also get Joe Adell, a little homecoming here. Remember at the trade deadline, he was traded from the Angels to the Guardians. He has been a really great RBI machine for them in his short Guardians tenure. I think he, if you're looking for some player props, would be great to look at tonight. And even throughout this series, because you know there's a little added motivation to be able to get some revenge on the old mates. And I think they are able to take this opener. The Guardians behind Messick in this offense, I think they get it done. So Guardians minus $1.56 on the money line against the Halos.
2: I like to say, Jensen, that you can make good money on bad teams. You got a couple bad teams that are going to be playing out there in the Bay. It's the Reds going out there to take it on the G-Men. Would you be looking to the visitors today in game number one?
1: I think so. Chase Burns, always a good spot to back here. Minus $1.50 against Carson Wisenhunt and the San Francisco Giants. Again, the G-Men, it has been a mixed bag for them at Oracle Park for most of this season. But when you look at what Chase Burns has been able to accomplish, not only for the body of work for the season, but let's just look at where he's been the last handful of times out. Last two starts had been really solid. Only the two earned runs allowed, .150 ERA in 12 innings, 16 strikeouts against two walks. This is a pretty big prone swing and miss club for San Francisco. So I do think the Reds do get enough offense there in the Bay Area tonight. Last one on this abbreviated slate. Let's go Reds money line minus $1.50 as they take the opener from San Francisco later on tonight.
2: Yeah, you know, we're talking about the hottest teams in baseball right now. The Phillies with that 9-game winning streak, putting them 15 games over 500, just 3 games back of the ATL there. And we're kidding about the Royals, who have won 8 in a row here in the American League. They're the hottest team right now on the junior circuit. They are still 16 games under 500. But these splits, and I've talked about them on this program before, I've never seen anything quite like this. 6 games over 500. Royals are off today. That's the only thing that can slow them down right now. 6 games over 500 at home. And the absolute worst record on the road in Major League Baseball. The A's, the nomadic A's, have one more win than the Royals do on the road. Like, Jensen, if you told me before the year that my tickets with the Royals being 6 games over at home, I'd say, well, they're all alive. Not only are they alive, I'm going to win them if you're just at least 500. They have a better home record than the Yankees do at the stadium. And the Yankees are a 74-win team. Absolutely bizarre what we saw over the weekend and that winning streak right now for Kansas City. But I'm not going to get my hopes up too high here, Jensen. I think the writing's been on the wall there with the fountains off for the majority of the year. All right, when we come back, let's catch up with Zachary Cohen. There is big news in the world of tennis that's going to affect the United States Open. We'll get his thoughts on that and sneak in maybe a little NBA talk as well. That's all straight ahead. And, of course, Will Hill, the king of Connecticut, his plays straight ahead on VSiN by the Books.
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2: From the Elk and Elk Traffic Center. 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Still pretty slow on 71 northbound and west, 14th, 490 east, jammed up from 71 over to 77, and 77 slow from 490 to the Interbelt. A lot of this because the 77 north ramp, the 490 east, blocked off with flooding. Also a crash coming up through Summit County, 77 north after 271. I'm Doug Adams from the Total Traffic Center.
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19: It's always nice to be on vacation, but then after a while, you get closer to coming back. And my wife could tell that I was getting a little bit fidgety. And I was like, I'm ready to go back. And I think that was this past Friday. I was like, ready to go to work. I was ready to go to work on Saturday. But it was a good vacation for everybody. And then we don't have any time off now until, I think, after Christmas. Maybe a day or two at Thanksgiving. But football season, we will be here from start to finish. Now, I will take a day off. I have to shoot my scene in Grown Ups 3. So that'll be in a couple of weeks. I'll take that Monday off, and then I shoot my scene. At least that's what we're planning on doing. Yes, Paul?
20: And we got college football coming up Thursday, Friday, Saturday, Sunday.
19: Now, you have TCU in North Carolina that's kind of spicy.
20: Yes.
19: I think the great game might be Jacksonville against North Dakota State.
20: Yeah, Jayville State, North Dakota State, that's Saturday.
19: That might be the best game of the weekend. So... college football is here, week two of the preseason. Ashton Jeanty, he got hurt in practice, sprained ankle. I think the way they made it sound, that it was going to be something that might affect the season, but it looks like he's going to be okay. We'll talk about Deshaun Watson here in a moment. You'll be able to hear what he had to say to the media after his subpar performance over the weekend. Chris in Syracuse. Good morning, Chris. What's on your mind?
0: Hey, thanks, Dan. Hey, I got a best and worst for you and a comment. Yeah, I'll throw a best to the New York Jets. I know it's only preseason, but they shut out the Steelers and Geno Smith in his one drive was 7-for-7 with a TD. And the Jets defense got two interceptions. That's two more than all last season. And a worst to the New York Mets. Pete Alonso, who they let walk in the offseason, hit his 30th home run Friday night. That's, I believe, 7 seasons for Alonso, and all with 30 or more home runs. And the Mets, like the Dodgers, are not shy to spend money, but unlike the Dodgers, they seem to spend it in all the wrong places. And Dan, I'm surprised the NFL doesn't televise some of those joint practices, especially with all the skirmishes. It may end up being more entertaining than, say, Jacksonville versus Carolina at 9:30 on a Sunday morning from London.
19: Thank you, Chris. Buddha in San Francisco. Now, before I hear from Buddha, I want you guys to know, Buddha came through. When I needed a reservation at a restaurant, when I was looking for a hotel, a tour of a winery, Buddha did everything for me. The only problem was, as a joke, the reservation was under my name from Happy Gilmore 2, Pat Daniels. So the last night, my wife and I went to this restaurant in Napa, and we go in, we get there early. I said, table for two, Dan Patrick. She says, I don't have anything. And I go, oh, no, I know, I'm on the list. I made the reservation. I don't have anything. So 15 minutes, we stand outside, my wife and I, and she goes, who made the reservation? I said, Buddha. And she said, who is Buddha? I said, well, he's a caller on the show. A caller on the show made the reservations? I said, no, he's connected. He runs a restaurant. No, Buddha, he's buttoned up. He got us into the wineries. Buddha did? I go, yes. What's his name? Eric. Does he have a last name? I said, yes, I'll get it for you. So the woman then comes out and goes, Pat Daniels? And I go, oh, that's us. And she goes, who's Pat Daniels? I said, my character in Happy Gilmore 2.
20: Of course.
19: She's like, I'm confused with all this. Buddha, Pat Daniels. I said, just let's go in. So Buddha, the backstory, thank you for all the help in setting up the vacation week.
17: What up, DP? I hope your wife didn't think that was too jokey. I thought it was kind of funny. I thought you would appreciate that. Happy Monday, boys. My sports show, Binky, is back. You guys were all missed, man. And then, Dan, Audrey's feedback was, shake it off, DP. Shake it off. Best of the weekend, DP, the law firm, Wyndham Clark, man, outlasting Rory McIlroy yesterday and coming back from early struggles. I mean, it looked like Rory was just surging early and cruising, but Clark, who played with Scottie Scheffler as well, I mean, he overcame the pro Rory gallery, and he just came in clutch, man. It was awesome to watch him win yesterday. Good work on him. And then worst of the weekend, Dan, and I hesitate to bring this up because Deshaun Watson and his incredible lack of awareness, like self-awareness, man. What he did was egregious, and he should be lucky to just be playing football, in my opinion. But him complaining about the fans booing him and calling it disrespectful and personal, like, what's disrespectful is him going 5-for-12 and throwing a pick, not
19: good. Thank you, Buddha. Here's Deshaun Watson after a subpar performance this weekend on the home crowd booing him.
21: I think you guys know too, and I think the whole world knows, it has nothing to do about the performance. It's a little bit personal than that. So I think that's it's a disrespectful thing. I'm gonna keep whatever I feel with me and my family internally on how I feel about that. Just move on.
19: Well, you didn't keep it to yourself. You just said it. And then he was asked a follow-up question about getting booed.
22: Don't you think, Deshaun, that winning and playing better would eliminate some of that booing?
21: Last time I played on this field, I tore my Achilles. And that same fan base, they cheered when I got hurt. So what does that have to do with anything about performance? When a person get hurt, especially for your own city, and they cheer.
22: Does any of that make you regret coming here?
21: No, I don't regret anything in my life. You know, I think the Lord put me through situations for a reason. So I don't regret anything at all. I had different thoughts on how it was going to be, but, you know, it is what it is. I'm not tripping.

0: stuff, I was like, it's going to be an uphill battle football-wise for him going forward. Like, even maybe more so than an injury.
1: But, Dylan, you can play your way out of these things. I mean, or you can put it to the side.
0: Yeah.
1: And this is front and center. When you've lost track, as we did this morning, of how many women he sexually assaulted, like we said, I think it's more than 24. I mean, big settlement, and he doesn't regret anything? Yeah, Dylan.
0: Imagine the alternate universe, though, where none of that stuff happens. He's still on the Texans in their current form with the... I mean, I know they got Will Anderson from those draft picks, but it's like how different things could have been in the story of Deshaun Watson had, you know, that stuff not happened.
1: And look, I loved him in college.
0: Yeah.
1: Thought he was a great college player. But, and with the Texans, he was a top five quarterback. Yeah, Pulling.
2: Watson's last full season in Houston, 2020, before he got injured the first time, 70% passer, 4,800 yards, 33 touchdowns, 7 picks. That's what the Browns thought they were getting.
1: Yeah. In 3 seasons with the Browns, he's thrown 19 touchdown passes. A lot of injuries there. Just, you know, we talk about quarterbacks having field awareness. Like, if you don't have awareness in your life, I don't want you out there. And this isn't the first time he's got in front of the media. But this is on the Browns as well. Like, you have to say to him after that game, when he knows he's going to go talk to the media, then you say, hey, Deshaun will be out, but it'll be in 10 minutes. Like, you really need to stress to him, what are we talking about here? Because you're going to get some questions here, and they're going to push you a little bit here. They didn't even have to push him. Good follow-up question. You know, do you regret coming here? I don't regret anything. Yes, Todd.
3: And then the question is, how awesome does he have to be to play himself out of it, and for how many consecutive weeks before the fans will be back in his corner? That could be quite some time.
1: They would settle for maybe one good game. Like, let's start there. It's not like, hey, all right, you did it once. We got to see it 5 times. If you're a Browns fan, you're like, we'll take, how about a half of a game? And look, Shedeur Sanders is kind of a placeholder, in my opinion. I felt that since he got there. Way too much attention because of his father. But he seems like he's going to be the starting quarterback, which is fine. And maybe that's the safer decision here. That put in Shedeur, but then I can't have Deshaun Watson moping on the sidelines. Can't have that. Now, he's not going to be interviewed because he's the backup quarterback. But are you going to trot him out? And I think, I don't have this confirmed, but I did have a source with the Browns. And I said, was he kind of on the way to being the starting quarterback? And this person, who is not involved in the decision-making, said that he thinks the general consensus was Deshaun Watson was in line to be the starting quarterback going into this weekend. But I don't think you can have that now. Yes, Marv.
4: But even with all that going on, do you think that the Browns brass is going to pressure Monken to say, man, we're paying him this amount of money. He has to get out there and at least try to live up to this contract because we're paying him this much money guaranteed.
1: I know. And I feel bad for Todd Monken. You know, you get your first head coaching job and all of a sudden you inherit this. But probably why Kevin Stefanski's in Atlanta, because of this and that ownership. And they've made some good moves, some smart moves. They have. And they're building a roster here. But if you got 2 quarterbacks, you don't have 1. And that's the problem. They got to have 1. 1 capable quarterback. Take a break. Play of the day next. Big German said, hey, Flex Steel is coming in and they're going to swap out the couch that's already here. I'm like, well, why do we need to do that? 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
2: Swing and a fly ball. Center field. It's got a chance. Church back out of room.
3: Yes.
2: And it's over.
3: Yeah.
2: It's over. Kyle Schwarber with a walk-off home run into the hedges in dead center field. And the Phillies have absolutely stunned the Cardinals. 6-4 with six runs in the bottom of the ninth inning.
4: Courtesy of the Phillies Radio Network. I love watching Kyle Schwarber swing a bat. He hit it 459 feet, longest walk-off home run in baseball in more than 3 years. That's his 39th on the year. 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All right, Dylan, poll question first hour is going to be what?
5: Well, we have one up there right now, Dan,
4: okay,
5: off of the Browns topic.
4: Mm-hmm.
5: Browns fans booing Deshaun Watson is disrespectful or fair? Okay. Now, would you like to guess the results so far? I'll give you a hint. It's pretty lopsided.
4: I would say fair is probably leading 83%.
5: Close. 93% okay. Say it is totally fair.
4: Okay. Do you have another poll question?
5: Yeah. If you're the Browns, who are you starting? Deshaun Watson or Shedeur Sanders? That age-old question.
4: Now, I don't know when Todd Monken makes that announcement. It's supposed to be today, the Browns head coach. Maybe it's this morning, but whew, I'd love to be in that quarterback room or that discussion with the offensive coordinator, assistant coaches, ownership. But I'd be surprised if it's Deshaun Watson. But, you know, it's the Cleveland Browns, and who knows? Matt in South Dakota. Hi, Matt. What do you have for me today?
6: Wow. Long-time listener, first-time caller. Big fan, miss your ESPN commercials. But, yeah, Deshaun Watson is, like, the worst decision ever made by a team in NFL history. I don't know what the contract, but I just want to go back to, like, what's the difference between him and Trevor Bauer? How come Trevor Bauer can't get a shot? Because that guy has been a great baseball player, still is. I believe got his charges got dropped.
4: Well, baseball suspended him. No, but I mean, Deshaun Watson was disciplined by the NFL, I believe. Do you have the disciplinary action with Roger Goodell? Yeah, Paulie?
7: I got Trevor Bauer. He was suspended two seasons by MLB. That's back in 2022, and he never really came back.
4: Yeah. But Deshaun Watson, was he suspended by the NFL? And for how long? So baseball suspended Trevor Bauer. Deshaun Watson, if he was suspended, then came back, and then he got this contract. Yeah, Paulie?
7: Deshaun Watson was suspended 11 games of the 2022 season.
4: Okay. But, yeah, that was Major League Baseball that made that decision. Thank you for the phone call, Matt. Gus in L.A. Hi, Gus.
8: Good morning, Mr. Patrick. Hope you and the boys had a great time off. Best and worst of the weekend. Other than Dylan, you know, his thirst trap comparing himself to Tony Soprano in the pool. Other than that, best of the weekend. You know, there's been a lot of turmoil going on recently in women's sports and everything. It was great to see a nice little story coming out of Williamsport, Little League World Series. Kenley Rasmus tying the league record, the World Series, the Little League World Series record, eight strikeouts of one hit ball, only to come back the next game with her bat and hit a leadoff, not a leadoff triple, but an RBI triple to put her team in front to win. That was a great thing to see out of Williamsport. And the worst of the weekend, not really the weekend, but you boys were gone, so I extended it a little bit. The embarrassment that is the ownership of my Los Angeles Lakers / Los Angeles Dodgers. Mm. It is embarrassing to see Mark Walters, a supposed billionaire, being rumored to go to the TV networks and say, hey, guys, you guys want to buy our TV contracts out right now? Cash lump sum, one-time deal. You guys want to do it? It has been embarrassing to see all the jokes and everything that come out at the expense of these great teams and just ugly. But you boys have a great week. Glad to hear you. We'll see you soon.
4: Thank you, Gus. Yeah, the Bus family, that seems to be fractured on who wants to sell and who doesn't want to sell. Jeannie Buss's role and moving forward, and Luca want to stay there long term. Like, a lot of moving parts there. Yeah, Paulie.
7: You know, one thing for the Buss family and Jeannie Buss, they may find out part of your livelihood's all set when you sell the Lakers. You're set billions, but your identity. Ask Mark Cuban about selling the Mavs, and that's part of his identity. I think when that goes away, it's hard to get back.
4: Well, Mike Florio had a post with Daniel Snyder. Once he sold the Commanders, like, nobody has seen or heard from him. Like, you're gone. That's why billionaires love owning teams, because you matter. Like, you're relevant. People actually listen to you. Daniel Snyder is living in London. And according to Florio, nobody bothers him over there. But when he was here, you had to listen to him. He was a big deal. Not anymore. Yeah, Dilling.
9: It doesn't help that the Commanders were immediately on the upswing after he got rid of the team, too.
4: Who is in the confessional coming up? Oh, Dylan is. Okay. Big announcement coming up at the top of the hour. Very proud of this announcement. No, you can do a little bit of that. Yeah. So we have an announcement coming up at the top of the hour. Very proud of this. A lot of hard work gone into this. Have that for you coming up. Yes, Todd.
10: Trying to figure out what the new announcement's going to be.
4: I told you this morning. Are you acting like you don't know?
10: I am pretending.
4: You didn't have to pretend.
10: I'm trying to hype it up some more.
4: Okay.
10: I'm excited about what hasn't been announced yet.
4: Okay. 1 hour in the books. Two more to go on this Monday. Todd's here. Dylan's here. Marvin. Paulie. Yours truly. And the backroom folks as well. Hour two on the way after this.
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21: Parker Mesick on the mound today for the Guardians at either 56 road favorite of the Angels in George Klassen plus 129, 8 over the total at Angel Stadium in Anaheim. Chase Burns 14-2, a 2.51 ERA, $1.42 road favorite for the Cincinnati Reds today against Carson Wisdom under the Giants plus 118, the total 8 under. Browns closing out the preseason Thursday with the New England Patriots. Browns will name their starting quarterback for the regular season opener today. The opener is September the 13th. Cleveland a 7.5-point dog at Jacksonville. And the Bengals close the preseason Friday at the Eagles. With your action update, Mike Sun at Fox Sports 1350, The Gambler.
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1: 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By the way, in the American League, the entire American League, there are four teams that have a winning record. Three of the four are in the American League East. Stat of the day brought to you by Panini America, the official trading cards of the program. Tampa, the Yankees, and the Red Sox, they are above 500. So those are the three in the American League East. Pretty incredible that you have. Now watch them win the World Series. Somebody's going to win the World Series. The White Sox are in there as well. That's it. Those are the teams above 500. Houston and Texas, they're at 65 and 66. What a mess the American League has been this year. All righty. Let's see. Brandon in Ohio. Hi, Brandon. What's on your mind?
2: Well, Dan, the Browns.
1: Oh.
2: I would think, being a fan, I would be used to getting duck hunts. But starting Watson, I just don't see any other outcome than Todd Monken is fine being one and done. Andrew Berry is fine being done. Watson came out, talked how he did about the fan base. And yes, there's a thought that with the schedule, they're on the road for two games. That can be his sort of audition. The guy's a 9 or 10 year vet. What does that say if you think he needs an audition to prove that he can get the job?
1: Yeah, I know. It's a tough, you know, it felt like this is the move they were going to make, because let's give him a chance. If it doesn't work out, then you put in Shador Sanders. That you've tried it. He came back. There's more of an upside, I would think, with Deshaun Watson, because we've seen that. But Shador Sanders might be your starting quarterback the second half of the year. Best and worst of the weekend. Todd, I'll start with you.
3: Best of the weekend, I'm going to go back to the very start of our time off Saturday, August 15th. Cardinals outfielder Joshua Baez makes history, hitting a home run in his first three at-bats of his major league career, beating the Cubs 8-4 at Wrigley. I thought that was pretty awesome and worth bringing back. Worst, top-ranked Yannick Sinner, having to withdraw from the U.S. Open. Right knee injury. He last played at Wimbledon, beating Alexander Zverev in four sets for his fifth Grand Slam title.
1: Dylan.
4: My worst, Dan, my sweet prince Sung J.M. finishes tied 10 at the BMW Championship. He needed a solo 8th to make it to the Tour Championship, but he's been playing some good golf. My other worst, I went to a beach over break that's famous for wild horses being there. I didn't see a single horse the entire time, but you could tell horses had been there.
1: There were remnants. Horse breadcrumbs were put down. Marvin, best and worst of the weekend.
5: I got two best for you, DP. First best, Royals catcher Salvador Perez, future Hall of Famer, stole a base yesterday. It was his first stolen base since 2021, 755 regular season games. Other best, Columbia High School in Alabama, high school football. They snapped their 101-game losing streak with a win over Greensboro High. Their first win since 2015.
1: All righty. Paul, best and worst.
6: I'm going to go best of the weekend. Caitlin Clark with 37 and 10. She should play the sky every week. She kills them. And the other best of the weekend, backup quarterback for the Cowboys, Joe Milton, 9 of 13, 179, two touchdowns. Every year, this time of year, we talk about Joe Milton.
1: Yeah.
6: He's going to be on a roster. He's going to get his own team someday. He looks fantastic. I don't know why people don't trade for him unless there's something we don't know.
1: He's got one of the strongest arms in the NFL. And every time I go, man, I love Joe Milton. I usually say it in August. I don't say it again the rest of the year. But I do love watching Joe Milton. He can air it out. Brandy in Iowa. Hi, Brandy.
21: Hey, Dan. First, best is just the announcement earlier and about the new show after yours ends. But the first thing I want to know is kind of a two-parter is, are they eligible to submit for the 2026 Sports Emmys if they start in the end of August? And what if they were to win before the DP show?
1: I would be fine with that. I don't know as far as the legalities of submitting a tape now. I think you have to have a full year. I think, but I don't know that. And if the Pabst Perloff show that will follow ours would win a sports Emmy, even nominated for a sports Emmy, I would be thrilled because it's a win for the building. That's what it's all about.
6: There you go.
1: A win for all of us-ish. Yes, Dylan.
4: If they managed to win it in 4 months of airtime, that would be historic.
1: How about we ease off the pressure there?
4: Okay.
1: Let's just get through the first show next Monday. Yeah, Paulie.
6: We were going to call it Pump the Brakes.
1: Yeah.
6: That would have been a good name for the show.
1: Yes. Final hour in this Monday coming up. Rich Eisen. Got to see him and his wife. They came to the wedding. Sat right by me at the wedding reception. They could almost feel the tears falling. We'll talk to Richie Rich. More of your phone calls as well. Final hour on this Monday after this.
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3: 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Well, good news. He goes everywhere with you. 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

0: such good all sauce.
1: Right. Here's. I just want to make one note. Dale. If Monty would have taken Arby's curly fries, at one point Arby's would have had 25% of our rankings with the sandwiches and the fries. I don't think any other outlet is even McDonald's. We had two of, so yeah. Arby's would have taken control.
2: I've never had Arby's, and now I don't have a reason to go.
0: Yeah. Don't have the cheddar.
2: I'm probably never going to go there.
1: Tough spot for a vegetarian.
2: It is. And I just never went when I was. Just never went to an Arby's, so I don't know what I missed out on. This one is more for me. I don't know how it's going to hit Isaac's ear, but more for me. The spicy potato soft taco from Taco Bell.
3: Nice.
2: I live off of that.
3: Nice. Wow.
2: If you've never had it, it's so good. It's like little fried potatoes with like a spicy sauce, like a little like spicy mayo chipotle-ness.
0: Second Taco Bell pick, by the way.
4: Oh. It's the same sauce they put on the quesadilla.
2: Yes, correct.
4: Perhaps my fourth and final pick has not been mentioned yet. They put it on everything and it's addictive.
1: I don't think I'm stealing Sam's, but I think Sam would have been the only one that could possibly take this one. I held off on this because of Locale Culver's Butterburger. I like mine plain.
3: Ooh.
1: Give me a Culver's Butterburger in at number four. I was going to go with it at number three, but I felt it would last the four with two Californians here in between my picks. Give me a Culver's Butterburger.
4: See, I had that on my receiving votes list, but I didn't pick it because I wasn't sure if Isaac had ever had a Culver's Butterburger, if he could relate to
1: that.
4: Doesn't
1: matter to me. Sauk City.
4: If Isaac's
1: out in Sauk City, Wisconsin.
4: It's damn good. But we're
1: I've
4: also
1: been to the original.
4: Considering the judge here.
1: I know. All right.
4: But you went on pride and you went on
1: I won principle. Last time we did this, so.
2: Show off.
1: Yeah, go ahead, Sam. You got your last pick.
4: All right. Yet another Taco Bell selection with that chipotle sauce on it. I'm going with the cheesy gordita crunch.
3: Nice. Ooh.
2: Nice.
3: All right. Just to clarify, will I get a chance during our next time out to deliberate?
1: Sure. Yeah. How about this? Yeah. We'll take a break. We'll come back with the results, and then we'll talk about the other big sports news. Is that cool?
3: Yeah. No, it's your show. But no, just to be clear, the criteria is not my personal likes. It's what we basically think America will. No. I'm just out.
1: Okay. Do whatever you want.
4: Personal choices should
2: factor in
4: this.
2: You have all the power.
0: Yeah. Sam all is in fourth. You know that. Start there.
4: No. Stop. Add cheese.
1: Isaac's decision. Heck, you could weigh in on your decision. Maybe we have a fan vote. Find her at Monty Bolaños. You can find me at Dan Beyer on Fox, who had the strongest fast food items of our Mount Rushmore Monday here on Fox Sports Radio. Jason Stewart's here, as is Iowa Sam. Isaac's result plus Jed York in a pickle. That's next on Fox Sports Radio. 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
16: Daphne Caruana Galizia was a Maltese investigative journalist and blogger who spent her life fighting for truth, justice, and decency in a country overrun by corruption. 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
23: Just before midnight on Saturday, February 19th, 2005, Danielle Imbo and her friend Richard Petrone left a crowded Philadelphia bar. The two 30-somethings planned to walk to Richard's truck and drive home, but they never made it.
24: It does not make sense. It's like they literally vanished.
23: The two were never seen again.
25: Not just them,
0: a truck disappeared into the ether.
23: Was it an accident or were they murdered?
1: No one had a motive to kill them.
23: Those same questions frustrated law enforcement. The FBI called it murder for hire.
24: Who killed these two individuals and how did they get rid of them?
2: Both of them weren't the target. One of them was the target. The other one was wrong place, wrong time.
23: But which victim was the intended target and why?
1: It was definitely murder for hire for Danielle, not for Richard.
24: You're right, it could be. But it also could be something your son did too.
1: No one was looking to kill Richard. No one.
24: He's your son, and in your eyes, he's innocent. But in my eyes, he's just some guy my sister was with.
23: Fingers were pointed, allegations were made, and lines were drawn.
7: 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Last night, the Brewers were playing the Braves at the Little League game in Williamsport. Seahawks were on Fox taking on the Tennessee Titans. And then drama in the WNBA, fever and sky, but it had nothing to do with Caitlin Clark. It had everything to do with Enes Kanter Freedom. I don't know how to characterize this whole thing. If it's a bit, if it's just to get a rise, I just don't take the Enes Freedom claiming he's a woman and wanting to play in the WNBA seriously. And the same with Royce White. So, Monty, we have two situations today where we have Deshaun Watson going off on fans on Saturday and then apologizing and being named the starter. So the story is advanced some. Last night, there's this crazy interaction that Enes Freedom, sitting courtside at the game, ends up having with a Sky player and other players as well. And then today, a statement comes out and says, the WNBA has not announced any plans to prevent Enes Kanter Freedom from attending games, but sources tell ESPN that Freedom and former NBA player Royce White are not eligible to play in the NBA after the pair, the WNBA, yep, after the pair declared themselves women and eligible for the draft. This is a serious sentence here, and I've taken none of this seriously for what is going on. So I am truly, I'm at a crossroads of the whole bit, the Nashville Balls thing that Clay Travis has pushed. It's all been, to me, a joke. And it seemed to get pretty serious last night when you're actually having players on the court responding to this backlash. And I just don't know what to make of it, because to me it was all something that was supposed to be a mockery of what the WNBA was doing and a joke, and it just turned weird last night.
17: It did. I, from the whole beginning with Enes Kanter Freedom, it just was like, what is your goal here? Because it seems as though you want to make more of a mockery with a league and a sport that has already so many other things that they're worried about. And then you do this, and yesterday when if I was the WNBA, I would not have allowed him to go into that game because I knew exactly what he was doing. Mm-hmm. I would not have allowed him to go into that game. I would not have allowed him to sit as close as he did courtside. You have to be smart. You have to know what he's trying to do here. And so to protect the women, to protect the WNBA, I would not have allowed him to go into that game. But when he is on the sideline and lifts his arms out at Natasha, is it Natasha Cloud? No.
7: Yes.
17: It was Natasha Cloud. Okay. And Natasha Cloud, it's like, what are you doing? You look so stupid doing that. Why would you step up? And he does take a step towards her. Like, what are you going to do? She's not going to do anything. No one's going to do anything. But instead, like you said, you've made a joke, a big joke out of all of this. And it's not funny.
7: Yeah, I didn't laugh last night. I didn't think that it was a great scene. I don't think that it's fair, especially for someone who is a former professional athlete like Enes Freedom was, to understand that you may not like the WNBA's policies and how it is, but you're affecting other professional women trying to play their game. You're wearing a t-shirt courtside that says woman, adult, human, female on it for the sole reason of adding to the bit. And it feels staged. And to see the response and the verbal altercation, whether it was started by Cloud or not, I don't care.
17: I don't care.
7: He had been apparently chirping throughout the game. I don't know if they were going back and forth and she just got fed up with it. But yeah, it was a bad look. And for a night, when night in and night out, I'm not sure if the WNBA is unified. I felt that could be a point last night where it could be unified, because it was just a bad look. I don't think it became a joke anymore. It was uncomfortable to see. It's all ridiculous. To Jason's point, you're saying there really wouldn't have been a way for them to prevent him from going in?
3: No, when Monty said that, if he would have been told or sent an email saying you can't come, that would have just been posted everywhere. And then, you know, I kind of traffic in the conservative ecosystem, the conservative influencers. I think that would have been a huge deal that the WNBA isn't welcoming him in, right? And I do think that, as much as you said that maybe this is going to unite the WNBA, that conservative ecosystem that I talk about, that's led largely by Clay Travis, they loved it. And they're getting a lot out of it today. And I will say this. There was a funny joke that Enos Kanter, how dare the WNBA do that to another woman? That's the conservative joke today. I will say that's a pretty good joke.
7: It is a joke.
17: He's a joke.
7: But I understand that the WNBA have been behind the ball in trying to formulate some sort of policy to deal with how they're going to deal with the situation if a transgender woman were to enter the league. But I think we all know that's not what Enos Freedom is behind or what Clay Travis is behind. They're behind it for attention. And I think that the fight that you're picking is you're picking it with the powers that be. Maybe not. Maybe you are trying to pick it with the players who may have the beliefs that are opposite of you or maybe don't believe in the same way that Sophie Cunningham did. But I don't know how you could see last night, the visual aspect of last night, and think that it was funny. Like when Clay Travis made the logo, like, okay, that's funny, ha-ha, but it's not serious. But to have someone go face-to-face and to see someone be affected like that, at that point, you know, to the point where you're getting into a verbal altercation and you're distracting from the game, it just, it wasn't a great joke for me.
17: You're not protecting women the way you acted yesterday. That is not a protection of women. You're making fun of women. And that's what's so annoying about all of this. It's like, you want to, like you said, you want to pretend that you are doing this for a cause that you feel so strongly about. But in reality, it's for attention. And even how he walked out, they asked him to leave and he wouldn't leave. They had to bring in more people and he kept walking slower and slower. He put his hands up. He asked for more booze, whatever he was getting, or I don't know. And it just was like, this is it. Like the way you just acted, that was you protecting women? How?
7: Monty, and you describing all of that, if you were to take out the interaction of him sitting courtside and interacting with Natasha Cloud and whoever and doing what he did, if he walked around the concourse and whatever and got booed, I'm not saying that I'm okay with it. It didn't just rise to the level of what we saw where you're stopping the game for mm-hmm. this. And that where it's, I think you put it well, like you aren't protecting women. I know it's the joke that I think just went a step too far and just isn't funny anymore. And it may be funny in those circles and in that way, but I think that's unfortunate because I didn't like what I saw last night, and it wasn't a good look.
17: No, and none of it. And again, you're right, Jason. They couldn't have told him you can't come in. But I would have been like, you're sitting in a suite? Which suite do you want? You're going to be up in the suite.
7: Sure.
17: But no, he's right there, 1 foot away, literally from the court.
7: Just another day in the WNBA, I guess. She's Monty. I'm Dan. Talk to you later.
17: Bye.
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36: It's good to have you on board. Thanks for watching, as always, on YouTube TV, listening on SiriusXM channel 158, iHeartRadio, TuneIn Radio, or any of our affiliates across the country. Busy hour coming up in 15 minutes. We'll get into today's Major League Baseball card. Bottom of the hour, professional gambler Blair Rodman in studio. New book out. All about sports betting. Going to be a great listen and interview with him coming up at that time, Paulie. Here, we're going to start off the hour with five bold predictions in the National Football League this year.
0: Uncle Buck always said playing cards around the house, be bold. Go big. We're going to try to do it right now. For only the fourth time since 2002, no team will go worse to first. I'm surprised it's minus $2 at DK. The candidates that stick out, Detroit and New Orleans. Paul Bovey was on last week. He's down on Detroit. I think they're going to be improved, but again, it's much ado about the schedule. But in a tough division, I could see Minnesota or Chicago, maybe or Green Bay edging them out. Could be a key injury. Who knows? And then the Saints in a wacky division after how well Shuck played, coming off a 6-11 season. But a lot of love for Tampa. Baker Mayfield says we're going to shock the world. What happens in Carolina? Begging Atlanta to improve offensively. And Penix finally cleared to do 11-on-11 drills. But only the fourth time since 2002, no team will go worse to first.
36: Who wins those two divisions then?
0: I'm going to say Minnesota.
36: Oh, wow. Big number there.
0: Yep. And it's a lot based on the coaching staff and the fact that they won 9 games last year. And I'll still stick with Tampa, even though they stuck at my ear last year. I'll come back with Tampa Bay. Too much talent on offense.
36: Okay.
0: I'll pivot here on the spot. Seattle misses the playoffs, and the 49ers miss the playoffs.
36: Both.
0: Seattle, they're going to miss Kubiak. They're going to miss Walker. And then can Sam Darnold do it again as everyone's gunning for you? Not a lot of talk about him, though, right? Out of a defending champ, where it's more about the Rams and every other team in the NFC like Chicago and who can come out of there, and not much talk about. And then you just sometimes have to say, you know what, Mitch, sometimes it's not our year. And if it, already with the injuries, your head coach gets in a car accident,
36: yep.
0: And then your owner trying to pick up some skank for $140 at a trailer park gets arrested over the weekend, and you have to come out with a press release if the guy's going to show up in East Palestine, Ohio.
36: The least amount of preseason hype for a defending champion since what team? I would honestly have to go back and look.
0: The 0-1 Patriots?
36: Maybe. Maybe it's been that long.
0: I know, everyone's kind of saying the same thing. Great story. Okay, Sam, do it again.
36: Do it again.
0: And the Rams are going to win 15 games.
36: Sure.
0: Right? I kind of see what Lou's getting at with losing the center, but it feels like, again, one and done for the Ravens as the windows close and they miss their chance. Going 14-2, losing as a double-digit favorite at home to Tennessee, hosting the AFC title game against the Chiefs and favored, couldn't get it done. -3 in the turnover differential when you outplay Buffalo, and then Andrews with the critical drop, Lamar Jackson with the fumble. You couldn't even make the playoffs last year. You get rid of Tucker and you bring in the new kid wide right against Pittsburgh. It just feels like the division's too strong, the AFC's too strong, and it's not going to work out for the Ravens. The Browns are one of the worst teams in the league and should be lined with Miami and Arizona. A text from one of my guys in Cleveland, bad defense, no depth, both quarterbacks stink, fade them all season long.
36: Well, he's wrong. The defense is absolutely not bad.
0: Well, we'll see what he says tomorrow. He thinks it's a bad defense, but in any event, I just think it's going to be a... You're admitting your mistake, but you're also tying it into the number one, and I wrote it yesterday that you cannot start Watson. Now it's like, after he struggles in the first 2 weeks, go to Sanders, and that's it for Watson. They have to sit there and take this after the sins of the organization and ownership, what they did. Bad enough the contract, then you gave up 3 number ones, and then you're going to put out there and say he gives us the best chance to win, even though he doesn't. And what's the point of drafting Sanders anyways? You got to sit there.
36: Here's what's going to happen. Watson's going to start the first 2 games. It's going to be as ugly as everybody thinks.
0: Right.
36: They're going to be forced to go to Sanders, and it's going to get worse. Then they'll say, panic move, let's see what Gabriel has. Then it's going to be all-time bad, and then they're going to go back to Watson, and then they'll play the quarterback carousel the entire year. That's my prediction for what's going to happen with the Browns. No matter who they put in there, the offense is going to look absolutely dreadful.
0: Probably how it goes.
36: Uh-huh.
0: Yep. There it is.
36: Oh, you had number one?
0: But they can't start. They shouldn't start Watson.
36: Okay.
0: Right. And it's I like what Kevin Clark said, too, about pathetic. And why even do this charade with the first 2 games? Like it's being deemed as an audition. Because you know how bad it's going to be week 3 when you come back home.
36: Right.
0: He said it.
36: Right.
0: You know what it's going to be. It's 17 road games.
36: My bold predictions entering the year. I don't know how bold this is, but Bill Barnwell today, ESPN, wrote about his 5 teams to improve from last year. One of them was the New York Giants. Well, they won 4 games. I'm going to say the Giants disappoint this year, and it's not going to go well for John Harbaugh. And people at the end of this year will start to question whether or not he still has his fastball or not. It's going to be tied into how poorly it ended in Baltimore. And I just, again, difficult schedule overall. Guys can't stay healthy. Coming off of like severe injuries. I like the front seven, the front four especially. Secondary question marks absolutely remain. Good weapons overall, but tough schedule. And they're going to win. A disappointing year is for this team to stay under their win total, right, which is what they're going to do.
0: Six wins is a disappointment, no doubt.
36: Mm-hmm.
0: Oh, yeah. 7-2.
36: The Chargers will flop again.
0: Oh, no.
36: Yeah. That's a tough division. Yeah. If Mahomes plays a full year. Broncos, I don't know how good the Broncos are going to be, but at least they're a solid team. Injuries already happening on the offensive line. I know you've talked about it a couple times already. Like, all the makings here for this team should be outstanding. But I can't get over that schedule that they have from like weeks 3 through 10. We're all talking about the Cardinals' difficult schedule. The Chargers, I hope they start 2-0. The play at that point is going to come back and fire on a win total under based on their schedule from weeks 3 through 10. It's one of the most difficult stretches you're ever going to get. And oh, by the way, their rest disadvantage this year, overall 24 days, that's like the second most since Warren Sharp's been tracking this stuff. Going all the way back like 20, 25 years. And I think we're going to be asking the question again this year, like, Herbert's not going to get a pass anymore, right? This is a tweet from Richard Eng.
0: No. Can't do it.
36: What's that?
0: You can't give him a pass. You're right.
36: Richard Eng, longtime horse racing aficionado. In fact, he wrote Betting on Horse Racing for Dummies. He says long shot, but if McCarthy gets cut, Harbaugh picks him up with the Chargers. Nobody knows him any better. My bold prediction number 3, Jahmyr Gibbs will be a finalist for the league MVP. Now, this is something, and I love that they're doing this, and I would encourage every sports book to do the same thing. At Kelce, you can bet on which player will be a finalist for certain awards. Now, there's no liquidity in those markets yet, but there will be at some point, and I would like to take a big number on Jahmyr Gibbs to be one of the finalists to win the MVP this year. It has all the makings again with this super soft schedule. Mm-hmm. He's going to be the focal point. You've heard this 1,000 times over and over and over, but this is the team that I had circled based on their opponents many, many months ago. And this dude potentially is sitting on 23, 24, 2,500 yards from scrimmage, like pushing 90 catches, 22, 25 touchdowns, something like that. And if those numbers are hit, he'll be a finalist to win the MVP. Another bold prediction. Another year of losing for Josh Allen and Lamar Jackson. And that, by that, I mean not winning the AFC.
0: Mm-hmm.
36: They haven't done it yet, and I don't have a lot of faith that it's going to get done. I don't think this is the year for either one of those guys. And Lamar has been blamed ad nauseum, going all the way back to that 2019 loss against Tennessee, even though they had 500-plus yards. This is the year if it doesn't get done. I just said that about Herbert. People are really going to start to question Josh Allen. Fair or unfair, I know he's been good in a bunch of playoff losses. Last year was not one of them. He was a disaster against the Broncos. But also, these windows don't stay open forever. And it has to happen sooner or later, or else it's not going to happen. And my boldest prediction of the entire year, Paul Howard, is that your Dallas Cowboys.
0: No, you're not.
36: Make the NFC title game.
0: Oh, my God. Get out of here.
36: Hasn't happened in 3 decades.
0: They're the only team. They're the only team in the NFC that hasn't made the title game in 30 years.
36: This is their year.
0: How about that?
36: Even though the NFC is loaded, especially when you compare it to the AFC? No.
0: That's impossible.
36: Not to happen for that long?
0: They're the only team. Yeah. Every other team in the NFC has made the title game.
36: Yeah, that's one of the most incredible stats going back, for sure. Total indictment on Jerry Jones and how he runs the team as well.
0: Oh, wow.
36: I can say this with total confidence. The offense will be top 2, top 3 in the league this year. Prescott might be in the mix to win the MVP. If he stays healthy, he could. And I just, again, kind of like what I said about the Texans earlier, I'm buying that C.J. Stroud's going to be a little bit better. I think the defense is going to be better than the worst in the entire league last year.
0: You're going to put Hurts on that list, too? About
36: now or never?
0: Yeah, because I know he has a Super Bowl, but you can't blame anyone else now. It's A.J. Brown's fault. Oh, it's the offensive coordinator's fault. That's right. It's Sirianni's fault.
36: I'd like to just see Jalen Hurts bounce back after having I know the numbers were not awful. But I think it was what, 25 touchdowns, 6 INTs. But, Paul, they went several times. Is he going to complete a pass in the second half?
0: Yeah. Remember, yeah.
36: Like that actually happened.
0: Sal said the offensive issues were all him. College Football Guides out week zero Saturday. Preview of every team. Humans, Stone, preseason top 10. 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Good portal, too, up there with Adam Burke with everything with these eight or nine college games on Saturday. Check it out.
36: And Chelsea did hang on, by the way, against Fulham. They won that match 3-2 to begin. Meatman had that money line.
0: Yeah, good start.
36: That's right.
0: Yep.
36: Up next, we'll hit on today's Major League Baseball card. He is 6-1 with a 1.19 career ERA at the park in which he is pitching tonight. Find out which starter next here on VSiN.

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15: Coming up in 15 minutes, Blair Rodman in studio. Longtime gambler. In fact, he hasn't had a job in more than 40 years. All About Sports Betting is the book. Going to be a fun conversation with him. Here we go with tonight's Major League Baseball card. The guy I was talking about before the break is Ranger Suarez. I'll get to those numbers coming up in a second. But his team, the Red Sox, Paulie, they have won 3 straight. And now get this. Their 6.5-game lead for the final wildcard spot is bigger than their deficit to the Rays in the American League East. How about that?
16: There's a lot of races now. And a lot of teams, we thought, okay, they're going to win that division. This is heating up. The Yankees only 3 back. Yep. Seattle's terrible. They're 62-69. But Seattle's only 3 games back, and they have that joke schedule in September. And Houston just fired their GM today.
15: That's right.
16: Okay, they lost 2 out of 3 at home to the A's, and they had all the problems with the Angels. So, I mean, these teams are under 500. They're a mess. And I wouldn't. And here come the Phillies now. They've won 9 in a row, and they're only 3 back of Atlanta.
15: Yep, and in this Red Sox-Marlins game, Suarez is opposed by Sandy Alcantara, a 2.69 home ERA in 12 starts versus 4.11 in 15 road starts, 0.98 whip at home. Suarez, his ERA is 2.75 on the road versus 4.14 at Fenway. And it is Ranger Suarez, who is 6-1 with a 1.19 ERA, 9 career starts at Lone Depot Park, 53 innings pitched, 7 earned runs, In seven of those nine starts, he allowed no more than one run. Get this. Boston has 10 sweeps this year, including eight in their last 16 series overall. It's incredible what's going on with Sandy.
16: Yeah, and also who everything works for Boston right now. Like the Mickey Gasper, whatever, calling guys up, hitting home runs.
15: Yep.
16: Guys with ERAs of coming up from Pawtucket, getting it done. It's crazy the season they've had and who's producing.
15: Miami has lost five of Sandy's last eight starts despite the righty recording a 2.21 ERA and averaging 6.2 innings per outing. Brutal with the run support there for Alcantara.
16: Yeah.
15: This one has, it's such a low total of seven, though. I wish it was like 7.5, 8 to go under, but seven feels like it's unbettable to me.
16: That's the same thing with Messick coming up later tonight in Cleveland now. Is right there after their sweep. He's $1.60 against the Angels, but he doesn't get any run support.
15: Nope.
16: So for whatever reason, when he's out there, they don't hit. But he's up to 160 in one of six late games on the card tonight.
15: Let me give you his numbers. So he lost 1-0 to the Giants last Wednesday. Yeah. He allowed one run in 6 2/3, and he had 10 strikeouts. Cleveland has been held scoreless in three of his last five starts, including each of his past two. Get this, Paul. Cleveland has won 13 of his 25 starts this year, but the club has only scored 23 runs in his 12 losses or his 12 defeats. And his ERA overall is 2.54. That is sixth overall in Major League Baseball. That's completely embarrassing.
16: Yep.
15: Should have a much better fate than this.
16: Yep. Early on, it was Bibee. Now it's being transferred over to Messick.
15: All right.
16: Or the guy who's not getting run support. There's a hot shot. There's a lot of games here where they're sticking out like a sore thumb on what to bet and what the numbers. Let's see if it works out. Rasmussen and the Rays. They're in a funk now. They've lost 7 of 10. But Rasmussen has won 6 in a row. 6-0 with a 2-3-1. What's happened to Detroit? The wheels are off. They've lost 8 of 9. And I don't know what you're going to get out of Valdez. Rasmussen's only $1.20 on the road. And another one.
15: Well, let me hold on.
16: Yeah.
15: Valdez, here's the deal. In his last two starts against the Rays, he won both. He allowed two runs and only six hits in 14 2/3 innings. He also struck out 9 batters in each of those starts.
16: Sometimes he gets lit up in the first inning, though. You don't know what you're going to get. He's allowed 4 earned runs or more, 10 of his 25 starts. And then can you get to the window with Cavalli and the Nationals, who are up to $2? It's Feltner and the Rockies, but this guy is, look at these numbers, 6-1 with an ERA of 1.98 in his last 8 starts and a ton of strikeouts. So even though they're not playing good ball, they're taking out a bottom feeder and a horrible pitcher.
15: Yep.
16: But he's plus money on the run line tonight at 3:45 Pacific.
15: Okay. Well, at least we get a good pitching matchup between the Phillies and the Mariners tonight. Like you said, Philadelphia, they've won 9 straight. They're 3 behind of Atlanta right now in that division.
16: Mm-hmm.
15: They also have a 2-game lead over San Diego for the 5 seed. For what it's worth, they have the most wins in August as of right now by 1 over the Padres. Wheeler is better at home than he is on the road, but still not awful on the road at 3.23 ERA, 1.11 whip. Gilbert's actually much better on the road than at home. A 4.01 home ERA this year in 14 starts.
16: Yeah.
15: 2.49 and 11 road starts.
16: Okay. All right. So Philly's got the 7th most difficult remaining schedule. Seattle has the easiest. I'm with Von Tobel. They suck. But if they can navigate this week here and go 500, you know what's behind it. Again, they're lousy, but they're only 3 games out. They have 17 games left against the Rockies, A's, and Angels. And it's not like Texas is any good either.
15: And nobody's good.
16: Right. These teams are under 500 as well. It's right there for Seattle, only 3 back with that joke schedule. The easiest remaining schedule of baseball.
15: Yeah, but here's the thing. They're such a disappointment that I have no faith in them. Even against that many bad teams. You want to laugh? Wait until you see what they open as for most wins in September. A team that is currently seven games below 500, they're going to open up like at 5-1.
16: Yeah.
15: So
16: you want to ride the Phillies, that's fine. Well, I don't have a problem with that.
15: And here's one with Bryce Harper, 26 on-base streak, game on-base streak. He has scored at least one run in 10 straight games. Only 6 longer streaks by a Philly in the divisional era. So there's that if you want to play that prop.
16: Okay. How about Gausman? 1-1 with an ERA of 6.
15: Last two starts bad.
16: I know. First three starts with the Cubs haven't gone well. Big series against Arizona. You mentioned Philly up on San Diego. San Diego's 2 up on Arizona. It's Kelly for the Diamondbacks.
15: What do we get out of the Cubbies after a 19-2 win yesterday?
16: Yeah, I would say the bats aren't going to be there. Usually that's what happens.
15: PCA is now almost a $2 favorite to win the MVP.
16: That really jumped.
15: Let me point this out about in this Reds-Giants game. Burns is going for Cincinnati.
16: Oh, Wissenhunt so bad.
15: He's terrible.
16: They got to win this game.
15: Burns is 14-2 on the year. In the first five, his mark is 14-3-7. He has allowed 5 earned runs in 3 different starts this year and 24 overall. However, he has allowed 0, 1, or 2 earned runs in 20 of his other starts. So one start was 3 earned runs. That's incredible. The Reds have won 18 of his 24 starts this year. The club is 19 games below 500 when anybody else is starting this season. $1.60? You want to do run like this? They're bad. That was the only thing. The Reds are bad.
16: I'm a little concerned because also based on everyone's like, hey, baseball's easy. Just bet the favorites. What happened Friday?
15: All right.
16: Going 15-0. But you see these big favorites here, and it's like everything's pointing to them. Like, how do they lose? Cleveland should win. Cavalli's been great. The Nats should win. Look at that price, though. Rasmussen's won 6 in a row. How does Burns not beat awful Wisenhunt?
15: Mm-hmm.
16: Right? The Twins should beat the A's. Springs is awful. It's just, it's going to be a punch in the face card, it feels like.
15: You want to lay half a run with Burns in the first 5?
16: I could do that, too. That's not bad. Yeah. You want to get there with Robbie Ray? Tatis is hot. Perfect timing. 6 in a row with an RBI. 9 bombs last 17 games.
15: I'm a little concerned about Ray.
16: Ashcraft's been good, too.
15: Very good.
16: Yes. That tells you something, though. They're only $1.10 at home in this one.
15: So Ray has made 3 starts for the Friars, 15 innings, a 4.2 ERA, but a 6.09 expected ERA and a 6.55 FIP. 11 walks, 10 Ks, 3 home runs allowed. Yuck, Ashcraft, his last 2 starts. Complete game, 3 hits, 1 earned, 10 Ks at Miami. That was followed by 8 innings against the Tigers, 5 hits, 1 earned, 4 Ks. He's been brilliant now for 2 straight starts. And he's really had overall kind of a solid season anyway. So how do you balance that? Pharmacist doctor here.
16: Yeah.
15: Ray's been bad. Yeah. Padres have been great.
16: Yeah. I got to ride the Friars.
15: Do you think?
16: They're starting to hit. It's everything. Mason Miller's got a 0.48 in his last 18 appearances as well. I know you have FOMO and you missed out Friday. You want to play Adele props, biting the hand that once fed him? Cleveland against Anaheim. Devers went deep on Friday.
15: Oh, yeah, that's the... Okay.
16: You want to play that angle?
15: You're talking about there with FOMO. Let me give you the quote here from Devers. I have it somewhere.
16: Because I know we got emails on that, too, about, hey, Devers going to bend against the Red Sox, take his prop, and then the guy went deep. But here, Adele's going against his former team. Maybe he has a big showing
15: in a
16: big series.
15: This is the quote from Joe Adele.
16: Yeah.
15: The first day I showed up, it was very evident that everybody's here to do their job and to be who they are. Nothing more. And so to come in with just the focus on winning, it's been pretty awesome. Translation, my time in L.A. with the Angels completely stunk.
16: Okay, so plus 460 to go deep, and you can do some of his props tonight.
15: After that comment, does he get plunked tonight?
16: Yeah, but they got to get some support for Messi. This is wild. Like, no one wants this.
15: Oh, I know. No, nobody
16: all these
15: at all.
16: Teams are under 500.
15: Yep.
16: Though they updated the price. 82.5 now with Will Hill for the AL West division leader. 82.5 wins.
15: Blair Rodman on the program next. New book called All About Sports Betting. We'll get into his life as a bettor, how he hasn't had a job since 1985, and what you can expect to find in the book coming up next.
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15: Really looking forward to this conversation. New book out, all about sports betting. Blair Rodman is the author. Hasn't had a full-time job since 1985. Joined us in studio here to discuss what's in the book and his career in general. Great to meet you, Blair. Thanks for the time today. How are you?
31: Thanks for having me.
15: I'm great. So I think I have this right. You made the prize money six times playing at three final tables in the 2004 World Series of Poker.
31: Yeah, that was a good year.
15: It sounds like it was a good year.
31: Oh, it was the last year at Binion's, which, you know, these kids, they don't know what they missed. Binion's was great.
32: Yeah.
31: You know, and then they moved to the Rio and whatever. Uh-huh. But the old timers were, they were rotten. They'd steal your eye teeth, but they're entertaining. It was fun back then.
15: So to the point of where it flips so much now that you got out of it?
31: Yeah. Yeah, you know, I in 2004, I had to decide between cash games and tournaments. And I picked tournaments because you can make outside money anyway, you know, different ways. And I really like the World Series tournaments, but they're four days or 14-hour days. And it's just, I can't do it anymore. I wish I could. You know, the main event's like 8 days. Uh-huh. Even the kids complain about that. But it was good. Well, lasted.
32: Sure. I moved on.
15: Made more than $700,000 overall?
31: I think my cash is like $2.5 million or something.
15: Okay.
31: Yeah, I got $700 for the bracelet.
15: $700 for the bracelet, and then overall $2.5 million in your career playing at the World Series?
31: Yeah. Well, playing, you know, tournaments everywhere.
15: Okay. And you met, so Anthony Curtis, Mr. Las Vegas advisor, has been on the show many, many times. You met him playing rugby like back in 1980?
31: Yeah. You know, rugby's a great sport and it's a great social sport. So when I got to Vegas in 1980, my birthday, and I found the rugby club and I met Anthony, and I also met Max Rubin, who's a very well-known blackjack and advantage player. And through them, I met all kinds of people, because when I got here, I loved to gamble and didn't know anything about it. I was an idiot. You know, I used to talk to Anthony, I like playing craps, and he'd laugh at me, and he said, I'm going to teach you what it's really about. And he did. And I met Stanford Wong. Wong was putting together a casino tournament team. He just liked solving problems. And he said, Anthony said, I got a good player for you. So we got on that team, traveled around with him for years. And then at the end of 1989 or so, the casino started throwing out the talented casino tournament players.
15: I was going to say, what was your reaction? What were the conversations like with the team when that first happened?
31: Yeah, it's like, well, okay, let's move on. And then two of the guys, Alan Brown was one of the main ones, said, I got a friend in the government, a high-level government programmer, and he thinks he can beat NBA. He said, you want to get involved? I said, yeah, why not? I got nothing to do now. So we did that, and then it was 10 years of the best 10 gambling years of my career. It was great.
15: Is that right? Wow. So Alan Brown had a friend.
31: Mm-hmm.
15: Awesome with a computer, obviously, like
31: yeah,
15: you said.
31: Yeah.
15: Reaches out, you want to get involved in betting the NBA. And this is right after the tournaments kind of collapsed because you got kicked out.
31: Yeah. So, you know, John had been messing around with it, you know, during his government job in his free time. And he said, you know, I think I can beat this. He started with totals. And I said, yeah. So it was John Marana and Alan Brown and myself and Joe Nienaber. Unfortunately, the other three guys have passed away recently, but I'm the last survivor. And then we went on to 10 years of the most fun 10 years of my gambling career. It was great.
15: What was it like? Because you mentioned in a podcast that I watched recently with Anthony Curtis that those days were six, seven months out of the year, 12, 14-hour days, 7 days a week, nonstop with the NBA. What was it like grinding out that much basketball before cell phones, before the internet?
31: Yeah, I liked it so much. And, it was interesting learning. The first couple of years were learning years. And we worked real hard. And we weren't sure if we were going to keep going. And then Alan came in one day, because information, he determined, said if we had perfect injury information, we would have destroyed him. So how do we get the information? So he came up with something that no one else had ever thought of. We got faxing clipping services in every city with the team, and they would fax us the sports pages in the morning. And we'd go in at 6 in the morning, start reading that day's sports pages. And no one else was getting them. So at that time, we couldn't bet a lot. You know, third or fourth year when we started betting New York bookies, they wouldn't come up till the afternoon. So, but we'd get injuries and sit on them all day and no one would find out.
15: Oh, wow.
31: We found out Olajuwon was out one game and we sat on it all day and then we just pounded them at 4 o'clock. And it was like, wow. You know, no one had it. Billy didn't have it. No one had them. No one had the injuries we had.
15: So you were pretty much the only group betting the NBA like that back then?
31: Yeah, pretty much.
15: How many books existed in town at the time?
31: There was quite a few. So we started with two guys. I would go to the Strip and someone else would go downtown. And I would park at the Mirage and probably do 10 books. You know, and my partner would go downtown and do all the ones down here, including Leroy's and all the ones that aren't there anymore. And so we'd get like 20 books. And I totals I could only bet 300 most places, the Mirage a dime. So, but there was no Don Best. It was 1989. No one knew. So I when we got to bet and where we had to bet all we could, I could make three trips around my route and they would never move the line. So it was great. So I'll never forget this good story. So at the Holiday at the time, I was beating them up and there was a female sportsbook manager and she had just got her Don Best screen in like 93 maybe or whenever they first came out. So I walk in, I look at Knicks. I want the Knicks over 190. And she sees me from the bash, come running out, said, hang on a second. And she went through her Don Best screen and changed all the totals on the board. I said, what do you want to bet now? And I just said, oh.

0: nobody knew what he was going to do, but he had just come from wherever he came, Loyola Marymount, wherever he went, and run up the score. No one is going to do so. It's the first day of the season, and Al says, I want you to go down, and I want you to bet over on the Denver as much as you can. So it opened like 255. I bet 255, got back in line, bet 258, bet 260-something, bet 269. Then I stopped. It went off at like 315.
1: What?
0: Yeah.
1: Oh, come
0: was,
1: on.
0: And they scored like 320-something. That was crazy. We had like a 70-point middle. And I said, you want to take the middle? It's like, no.
2: No middle.
0: No, it's great.
2: Oh, my God.
0: Oh, yeah. What I don't remember those days, but oh, my God, it was
2: I remember
0: crazy.
2: Marymount, what they did as well.
0: Yep.
2: I've lived here for 26 years. Before I got here, I was in Minnesota. I remember buying the USA Today in the sports section. On the back, it would say, hey, my Monday night lock, I'm 90% on the year and all this. And then once I moved here, I'm like, my God, there's touts all over the place in the ads. So what'd you think of how that came out and what you thought a tout was?
0: The old-time touts were hilarious.
2: Yeah.
0: You remember the Sunday, the screamers and all this stuff? Yeah. I link in the book, I have a lot of QR codes that link to articles, link to some of those old things. There's lots of interesting stuff. Lots of the unabated stuff, some Spanky's podcasts, which I thought were great. And, yeah, it was interesting. But the touts now, it's you know, of course, changed with the Internet. I think the most dangerous tout now are the influencers who are getting their hooks in these kids and convincing them that they know what they're doing and they don't. And, you know, the kids are, a lot of people are getting in trouble. And I read something the other day that really amazed me is I get an AARP magazine because I'm old, and seniors are getting a lot of trouble. And when you lose your money as a senior and lose everything you have, you don't have a way to recover. It's really kind of sad.
1: So are seniors getting duped by young influencers then?
0: No, they're just getting hooked on betting. You know, you're sitting around, you're bored. I'm retired, but I sit around. That's what I do for entertainment. But these people don't know anything about it, but they got to do something. And all of a sudden, they're seeing, you know, DraftKings, FanDuel, blah, blah, blah, do all this stuff. And they get sucked into it without a clue. You know, they could use my book, too. Because the purpose of this book is, I love betting sports. I love sweating sports. Mm-hmm. But I do the best I can to cut down or reverse, you know, overturn the house edge as much as possible. And I don't spend 14 hours a day anymore. And, you know, I do it for entertainment, which is what most people should do.
1: Then
0: my theory is
1: right.
0: If 99% of the people who bet sports and love to bet sports because they like the excitement and everything could break even at the end of the year, they should take it in a minute, you know, which is the goal. I give enough. You know, we progressed through. I wanted to give an entire reference book type of thing with the sports. So I went through all kinds of stuff. And I wanted to tell that story about my group. And then Anthony came and he said, we need a strategy section. Like, yeah, okay. Do the best I can. You know, I'm not a super genius, but Frank B. is. And Frank agreed to come on board. And, you know, he was thinking about writing a book. He'll never get it done. But, there's a lot of Frank in this book, in that chapter. We end up with a 100-page strategy chapter.
1: Yeah, I was going to say, the book, the one chapter is called, 97 pages overall.
0: Yeah. So I wrote about, you know, our group, and we won, obviously. And the next book is, the next chapter is, if we won, can you win? Which is the title of it. And then we go on, and we give the ways you can. We start with bonuses and bonus strategies, and then, you know, get into top-down and bottom-up betting. And
1: I want to expand on that because we're up against it here. Blair Rodman's our guest. The name of the book is all about sports betting. Available now. You know it's going to be dynamite. Anthony Curtis, Frank B., as he mentioned, helped out with the book as well. I want to get into how many, quants, computer groups out there, how they basically dictate all the numbers, moving, and everything like that. So what is the right approach then? Handicapping games? You want to go top down? What to do with Blair Rodman coming up next?
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10: What's shaking, fellow sports fans? It's Andy West. Let's take a look back on this day in sports history, August 24th. We'll start off today by wishing a happy birthday to Baseball Hall of Famer Cal Ripken Jr., born today in 1960. Nicknamed the Iron Man, he played 21 seasons and holds the Major League Baseball record for consecutive games played at 2,632. He won one World Series with Baltimore in 1983. Happy birthday, Cal. Jumping ahead today in 2006, Jerry Rice signs a one-day contract with the San Francisco 49ers so he can officially retire from the NFL as a 49er, where he started his career. He was inducted into the Pro Football Hall of Fame in 2010. And today in 2008, on the final day of the Beijing Games, the United States beats Spain 118-107 and wins the gold medal in men's basketball for the first time since the year 2000. Dwayne Wade finished with 27, Kobe had 20, and LeBron had 14.
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13: We continue now with Blair Rodman. 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You can follow him on X at Blair Rodman as well. How many influential groups, quants, computer groups do you think exist today in sports betting? Would you just say it's countless?
14: There's a lot. I mean, the biggest groups, yeah. And, you know, who knows how many they have working. Like Billy used to have 20 or 30 of the best handicappers. Now you got the best guys with AI and doing all these programs. I don't know. But it's the problem is for the everyday bettor who just, you know, thinks he can get an edge by watching a game, you have no chance. The more advanced it becomes on the pro side, the bigger the gap.
13: Well, let me ask you this as a follow-up then, because you talked about this briefly in the previous segment, and that is you talk about bottom-up and top-down. I know some people who exclusively do top-down. I don't know if you could take a minute to explain what that is to the audience, and would you tell the people who are listening right now who are at the very beginning stages of betting, like that would maybe be the way to go?
14: Yeah, the bottom-up is handicapping, you know, making your own line, making a better line than the casino line. Or sportsbook line, but that's not going to happen unless you're really advanced. Like our group, our guys were super geniuses, mm-hmm. You know, and it worked. And it got to a point where it didn't work anymore. You know, people catch up. You find something that works, it's not going to work forever. So, no, the most successful guys now are top-down guys, which means you play it like a market, like the stock market. You're playing the numbers. You know, Spanky says, I don't know any player on any team. It doesn't matter. It's just a matrix of numbers. So you're trying to find the number one thing is having as many outs as you can. The second most important thing is that as much information as you can. You know, build your information sources. And then you can get an odd screen and shop lines. You know, getting the best line is worth a lot. I mean, even like I have a baseball out that has, you know, nickel lines, you know, or 10 cent lines, whatever, a dime spread. And I'm finding things there that are just, they're positive just by shopping, you know, comparing to Pinnacle or Circa or whatever. And some books, you know, like I think FanDuel or some of the ones, they have, you know, 30 cent or minus 115 lines. You're never going to beat it that way. So having the most number of outs you can have who offer you the most stuff and your chances of winning are finding the what we call derivatives, props, other types of things, not just, you know, Giants minus six. Oh, I like the Giants. They played great last week. No, you know, you have teams that are the smartest people in the world that that's, that number came because they ironed that number out, and that's what the number should be. So you're not going to beat them that way. You have to find other ways, other bets. But, you know, these books have to put up hundreds of bets. And if they don't, they might lose customers to other books that do. And there are opportunities there. Ed Miller and Matthew Davidoff's books are great for that. They go into great descriptions of how that works.
15: So you've seen several changes in the industry. What do you think about prediction markets?
14: You know, the legal part of it is so up in the air. Who knows where it's going to end up? Are they good for, you know, the everyday better? Probably not. You know, if you're taking bets on there, you're not making offers. You're taking bets. You know, with the commission, you probably do better in the sports book. Now, if you're a market maker, then it's a different story. And there's market makers making millions a month putting these things up. You know, this guy I just read, there's a guy named Shane Sigsby, who started out...
16: Been on the show.
14: Playing poker. Yeah. And, you know, now he's just... I just read a thing today. He's up to over $2 billion in total, you know, action on prediction markets. They're market makers. And there's so many people that the guys are smart to make these markets, and they ever, you know, oh, I want to bet this, and there's just so many people are on there now. It's amazing. So what the future is, I don't know. It's there's a lot of legal stuff going on, so who knows where it's going
16: to
14: end up.
16: Doesn't it feel to you like we've gotten to the point of almost no return, where it's going to just stick and stay now?
14: Maybe, but there's a lot of bad stuff going on. You know, people are like, somebody the other day, there's a fire in the Northeast or Northwest, and somebody says, well, somebody probably bet on that on the prediction market and then started a fire. You know, who knows? There's a lot of bad stuff going on. I was watching, I watch UFC a lot. And I'll look on Kelsey, and it's like, at the end of the fight, it'll be 98% to 2%. And then you watch a horrible decision, and like, man, that raises some flags. So who knows? Right. I mean, there's... You know, the things are built for inside information. You don't have inside information. I tell my, you know, unless you really know what you're doing, do not be a market maker. It's just like, you know, if you're a sportsbook, you're posting lines. You better know what's going on. You better know when the injuries are hitting, because if not, the only time you're going to get filled is when something bad happens.
16: Sure. Blair Robin, our guest, book is called All About Sports Betting. What is in the book for pro bettors, guys who are really, really advanced?
14: Frank stuff. You know, Frank Betty came on. Frank is the sharpest guy I've ever met, and I've met a lot of sharp guys. And the stuff that he does in there, you know, we talk about things that, you know, the standard theory is parlays are horrible. But they're not necessarily. You just got to know how to use them. You know, we have a big section on parlays, how to do it. Same game parlays, not so much, because the books will do with things where they're not sure about. They'll just up the juice. So these folks don't really know what the correlation is in all these things. So they say, well, we charge enough juice. Unless somebody's super, super sharp, you know, we're still going to have an edge.
16: What is your advice for attacking bonuses overall?
14: We go through that. Attacking them, basically long shots. In one word, play long shots. You know, your goal is to try to lose. But when you win, you're going to win a lot. And the only problem with that is you get a check mark at the book saying this guy's sharp. You know, and one of the keys to to lasting at books is trying to act like you're a dummy, which is hard to do sometimes. Yeah. So I don't know. Yeah, that's, you know, people think, you know, if you're $100 better, you're probably never going to have a problem. If you're want to get to the $500 to $1,000 better, it's exponentially harder because now you got the outs problem. Now you got to go offshore. Now you got to deal with agents. Now you got to deal with all the stuff that's a major headache. So, you know, do you really want to get that? A Spanky podcast was great. It's called Winning is Just the Beginning. You know, okay, you can beat him now. You found ways to beat him. Now where are you going to bet and where are you going to get paid? And the way it's going now, I don't have FanDuel or DraftKings, so I don't know what they do. You know, the books in this town are pretty good about that, but not all of them. But I've heard horror stories of, you know, $100 bettors just getting limited to nothing.
16: Oh, we've seen the tickets before about how they'll take 19 cents on a certain bet from not a big bettor. You also cover top 10 things that pros do and top 10 things pros avoid mm-hmm. in the book.
14: Yeah.
16: That must have been fun to put together.
14: Yeah, kind of. It's just the basic strategy of, you know, do this, don't do that. I don't remember what they were offhand, but yeah, if you go through that, you learn to. The key is to finding good bets or finding bets with the lowest house edge possible, and you can do that. Now, if you, like I said, if you want to go lay 110 on an NFL game at, you know, 9:40 in the morning, good luck to you. You're not going to win.
16: Yeah, it's going to be tough. You know? Yeah.
14: But if you want to find a, you know, like during COVID, you want to find a Russian ping pong match, you might.
16: For sure.
14: Although they were all fixed anyway. But
17: yeah, no kidding. How about how the changes in contests, and they might get 30,000 here. Yeah. I remember for years it was just the Westgate Super Contest.
14: I know.
17: And now how the circus exploded.
14: Yeah, I know. I remember when the stations came out, when they first did, and you had a winning side and a losing side. You know, if you were had the most loser or the worst record, you win a prize.
16: So Frank won a house, right?
14: You win a house on both ends. So I went in and signed up, and I was in the bathroom, and I heard this guy saying, "You got to pick winners or losers." And the guy says, "I can't pick losers, man. I pick winners." I was like, "Okay." Yeah. So, yeah, the contests are crazy. They're fun, though. You know, the thing about it is, if you like the bet sports and you want to find things and you don't want to go broke, find something that lasts a while. Futures, contests are great. And there's contests for, you know, $100, $200. You got a whole season full of, you know, worth of entertainment.
16: Mm-hmm.
14: So, you know, that's one of the keys to enjoying sports betting without going broke. You have to bet every game. Find things that are, you know, you got somebody you know, you're out of town, you got somebody going where there's a sports book. Put a future bet on somebody. You sweat it for the whole year.
16: Your last job was in 1985?
14: Yeah, I was a craps dealer off and on. I would get a job, and then if I got a bankroll, I'd quit and play poker. If I went broke, I'd go back to work. But that's when 85 is when I started playing with the casino tournament team. And then I never looked back from there.
17: Excellent.
14: Yeah.
17: I can't. Well, you were talking during the break. Did you ever think you'd have to come on and do a PSA about avoid house games with poker? After what's gone on and how shady the games are with house poker games?
14: Well, the technology is so advanced now, it's so easy to cheat. I don't know. I don't trust them. I don't trust for home games. I don't trust internet poker anymore. There's a lot of bad stuff going on. So if you're going to play in a home game, you better really know who you're playing with. And, you know, there was a cheating scandal at the Venetian the other day in the poker room. And that's, you know.
17: Sunglasses related or?
14: It was this marketing. Little thing looks like a pack of cigarettes.
17: Okay.
14: That catches the cards as they're being dealt.
17: Oh, my God.
14: And then you got an earpiece. You got somebody out in the
16: truck. Oh, my God.
14: So now they're going to sliding the cards instead of pitching them.
17: Yeah.
14: Which is, I think, is better because they never get, you know, never get in the air. So you can't see underneath. You can't catch the card.
16: That's incredible.
17: That is so
16: the technology out there that people think of, and then they can actually execute it.
14: Oh, yeah. They used to do a thing with radiation. They put radiation in a card, and you have a little Geiger counter on your knee, and it was... there's a lot of smart people out there.
17: Sure.
16: You're certainly one of them. Follow him on X, at Blair Rodman. Go to LasVegasAdvisor.com. That's the website to get his new book called All About Sports Betting. Frank with a section in there as well. Anthony Curtis helped out. Blair, great to meet you. Thanks so much. Best of luck with the book.
14: Thanks, guys. Great being here.
17: Thank you, sir.
16: Up next, we'll hit a little Major League Baseball. He is held. We'll tell you which team has been held scoreless in 3 of his last 5 starts coming up next.
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16: Good to have you on board. We're live in Vegas. Circa Resort and Casino is the spot. Mitch Moss, Polly Howard. We'll get into NFL news coming up in 15 minutes. Brett McMurphy's going to be on the program at the bottom of the hour. We'll talk college football. Week zero is here. A huge response to Blair Rodman in the previous hour.
15: Oh, he was great.
16: He was phenomenal.
15: Some of those stories, and imagine having that many outs and just going from book to book on the strip, and they all do different. They all do their same number.
16: Yeah, all numbers. No, yeah, yeah, making their own lines.
15: Oh my God!
16: And so I'm curious what that would have been like that many years ago. Traffic's not anything close to what it is now, obviously, out here. But how did you like navigate doing that on the strip? Were you walking from casino to casino? Because that's got to be a hefty walk. Or was it easy to like navigate by driving in and out of parking? Because back then, all free parking, obviously.
15: Rest in peace, Barry Holthouse would do that. He would just go, especially downtown, just walk it and that'd just be his whole day. Looking at numbers and getting down and getting the best of it.
16: I was blown away by the story that he told about Paul Westhead.
15: So Paul Westhead's coaching the Lakers. He doesn't get along with Magic Johnson. He gets fired. Then what happened at Loyola Marymount, an all-time team, they go to the Elite Eight, the Hank Gathers story, Bo Kimble. He's there for 5 years. There was a stop in Chicago before that. And then for 2 years, he's with the Denver Nuggets. The books weren't wise to the fact that, hey, this guy likes to go up-tempo. I mean, a 70-point middle? Come on. He was there for a couple years.
16: How about that story? So he was betting, he bet over 255, went around, came back in line, 258. Bet like over 269, I think. He said he had like four bets on the game. It closed 315, and he's got over 255 and other numbers in pocket. And he said, hey, we got a 70-point middle here. Should I come back the other way? Guy's like, nah, we're good. And it gets into like the 320s. And then I could have talked to Blair all day long. I wonder where Denver games went after that. Were they opening at 280? Were they opening at 300? Because remember, you're playing college basketball and you're scoring, games are like 110 to 105 in 40 minutes. You get 8 more minutes to work with here in the NBA. It's just going to, and you're playing with pros, by the way. 1,000 miles an hour. We'll give up a lot of easy layups because we want to score 175 points every game.
15: I got to go back and look at some of those game logs.
16: They were subscribed to press clippings from every injury report across the country. Nobody else had it.
15: Was that the team that set the record against the Isaiah Thomas Pistons? Wasn't it like 170 to 160 or something?
16: Yeah, right? I think that sounds familiar. And they would just have that information all day long, but they couldn't get down to 4 o'clock. And then here you go.
15: What a time. What a time to be alive. You asked it too. You referenced it as well. Those pay phones outside the Stardust?
16: Oh, yeah.
15: The action and the workout that those things got? Everyone was on those back then. Well,
16: you want to talk about a time to be alive,
15: Paulie. It was also a pain in the ass just to get a score back then. If you weren't in a sports book.
16: Hello, score phone.
15: You need to get right. Or you're watching CNN every 20 minutes.
16: Can you imagine back then how many, this is going to sound so stupid, but how many different payphone numbers you had either written down or memorized? Because, and then you have to label it. Like that's number 6 over at the Mirage. And meanwhile, I'm going to call you on phone number 3 over at the Stardust. Or I guess you could just say when it rings, pick up, it's going to be me. And then that's like, remember, that's how we used to operate before cell phones. Back when you and I were in high school, hey, be home at 7 o'clock.
15: Yeah. Your word meant something.
16: Oh, I'll swing over, pick you up.
15: I'll see you at the park at 3.
16: Yes.
15: You better be there.
16: Bring your glove. We're going to pay catch.
15: you're SOL then. Is it have a catch or play catch?
16: It's definitely not have a catch.
15: Not have a catch. I saw that. Feel the dreams. Come on.
16: Yeah.
15: These kids have it so easy now. My God, what it was like in the 80s and 90s. Just a pain in the ass to get a score back then.
16: Yeah.
15: Oh, it was awesome.
16: What does, you mentioned this earlier, kind of off betting the NFL preseason.
15: Well, the one thing that has worked is the Rams. For whatever reason, while McVay doesn't get, well, he's covered 8 in a row, and he goes out and wins by 34 points now. So this Bennett-Simpson duo that he has that he's throwing out there, and Simpson will play. He doesn't know what's going to happen with Bennett. But they're just blowing people away and moving the ball at will. That's why none of this makes any sense.
16: That's another one, by the way.
15: Why are veterans or guys who have started a lot of games in this league look hideous, and then like a Bouchel or an Altmaier or this kid out of UConn, Fagnano, whatever, coming in late.
16: How about the kid for Atlanta?
15: Strand. And then Cooper Rush, he's a veteran, but he just signed with Atlanta and was horrible against the Broncos. None of this has, all the moves have been wrong. None of this have made, Tampa Bay won, but they didn't cover. Tennessee won, didn't cover. All these moves have been wrong for 2 weeks.
16: Right. So what happens if the Rams release Stetson Bennett? Are they going to keep 3 quarterbacks? They're not going to release Ty Simpson. He was picked number 13 overall.
15: I would think he'd be a hot commodity.
16: I would think as a backup.
15: It seems he's got his personal life in order and what he was going through.
16: I'll tell you this.
15: That's right. And another good one. For years, it was, hey, Trey Lance. Lance has been awful. DJ was awful. They were atrocious against the 49ers.
16: Well, and here you go. Aaron Moore, the professor, VSiN contributor, heard the prediction that somebody tweeted us earlier in the show and said he 100% agrees that if McCarthy gets cut by Minnesota, the Chargers will be the team to pick him up. Pointed out that Lance and DJU have been absolutely deplorable in the preseason. And so Harbaugh obviously knows McCarthy better than anybody. That will be the move. My question is, if Bennett gets cut, I think if I'm Minnesota, I pick him up and I drop both McCarthy and Wentz. That would be my play. I'd rather have him as the backup than either one of those guys.
15: Yeah. But it's, some of it has just been shocking. Like it's supposed, like what O'Connell did Thursday. That's what it's supposed to look like. That's a veteran with a lot of starts going against fourth stringers. That's what it's supposed to look like.
16: Yeah.
15: Not what Richardson's doing, not what Riley Leonard's doing to get beat 34-6 against a team that was on a 5-25 ATS run, and it's Cooper Rush and Strand. And then Deshaun Watson can't get a first down against third string and fourth string guys too.
16: There's a video that went viral after he kind of spiked one into the ground on a guy. His receiver was like 5 yards in front of him, had no chance of completing the pass. And the camera on the game cut over to Boston, the rookie receiver on the sideline, and he's disgusted. He's just like, this is seriously who we're going to go to war with as our quarterback? How does this happen? But he's going to be the guy now, and they get Jacksonville and Tampa Bay in their first two games?
15: That's not a bad angle about how the players might be like, you got to be kidding me. After what this guy said in his tirade, going after the fans? Of all people to go after the fans. How bad he's been.
16: I know.
15: Right? It's true, though. He said it. It's going to be 17 road games, and yet they named him the starter anyways. So good luck with that at Jacksonville.
16: Well, for the sake of the fan base, I hope it clicks with one of the quarterbacks on the team. It's a very long shot at this point.
15: Yes, it is.
16: There is a scenario here where either Shedeur Sanders is so bad that the fans and the media will be calling for Watson again, or everybody there is going to call for Dylan Gabriel at some point. Like either one of those.
15: The Gabriel angle, yes.
16: That can happen. And then he's going to come out and be like, he's worse than the other two guys.
15: They don't want anything to do with him based on how bad he's been in the contract and the picks. I mean, it was just, they doubled down. It's all of it guaranteed, $230 million. He's only played 19 games and they gave up three ones, a second, a third, and a fourth, whatever it was. And it still wasn't enough to get him. They had to guarantee the deal or else he was going to Atlanta. And then he's got a QBR of 33.
16: Think about that.
15: With the worst in the league. So, and to make matters worse, hello Flacco. That took him to the playoffs after he tore his Achilles the first time. So, but sometimes you can't come back from this stuff too. That's the other thing they have to realize. When Rizzo, who's on tomorrow, and he's seen 42 different quarterbacks since 1999. But when he said that last year about guys, I think the plan is going to be Watson last year. We say they got to be drug tested. But he was right again. Like, how could an organization say, let's go back to this guy when they should have got rid of him years ago? He shouldn't have been in the league.
16: Yeah. I'll add on to my...
15: He's begging to just be cut, and they won't do it.
16: I would add on to my Stetson Bennett take. Maybe the Browns should be the team. If Bennett gets cut by the Rams, maybe the Browns should pick him up. There's not a possibility of him being a starter there?
15: Yeah. Well, you said it earlier, too. I don't know what Pittsburgh's going to do. I don't know how they're going to play this. But I can't imagine you keep four guys either.
16: I know.
15: But it's just, they just took Will Howard as well, and he was a disaster last week. But at least they think something of Aller and how well he played in the first game. But there'd be some interesting moves, I think, and some guys that'll be available.
16: And then there's what happened yesterday with Ashton Jeanty.
15: Mm-hmm.
16: When that first came out, the report was sitting there that it was not good, suffered an injury, and his teammates kind of formed a prayer circle. I mean, whenever you hear that means guy's done for the year. We had to wait until late last night / this morning to get some clarity on that result. And it turns out it's only a sprain. But the odds on, and again, I was watching this all in real time because I happened to be online when it happened. Mike Washington's odds dropped from as high as 120-1 to win Rookie of the Year in real time to like 15-1. At several books, by the way, around 15-1. Now that we found out it's only a sprain for Jeanty, Kelce went to like 2% on Anderson, and FanDuel is offering about 40-1. Jeanty's rushing yards prop before yesterday was 975.5. Books took it down, and I don't blame them for that.
15: Yeah. It's weird how everyone freaked out. It's like, you know, let's say a prayer for the guy and it's a sprained ankle.
16: Yeah.
15: Doesn't make any sense. What were you guys looking at? game-used apparel, the autographs, trading cards from your favorite University of Hawaii student-athletes, Rainbow Authentics has you covered, custom gear so you look your best every game day, capture the moment, own a piece of history, support Hawaii athletics, rooted in community and built on excellence. 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
16: We'll talk college football. Brett McMurphy on the program coming up in about 20 minutes. Week zero is finally here in that great sport. Up next, I promise we're going to get to this. We'll tell you which team has been held scoreless in three of his last five starts, including each of his past two outings. In fact, they have lost 12 of his 25 starts this year, scoring 23 runs in those 12 losses. Unbelievable numbers. We'll pay it off for you coming up.
0: This is a Bloomberg Business of Sports report. The NFL has an issue about changes made by Nielsen in its way to measure viewership for the upcoming season, calling them rushed and saying they will have a negative impact on sports. Nielsen announced plans to change how it measures audiences on TV beginning at the end of the month, including alterations to how the company measures whether multiple people are watching an event at the same time. An Alabama jury finds the New York Times defamed college basketball player Kai Spears by incorrectly reporting that he was at the scene of a fatal shooting in Tuscaloosa. Jurors awarded $9.25 million in damages. Spears, who played for the University of Alabama, sued the Times in 2023 after it published a report that falsely indicated that he was a passenger in a car involved in the shooting. A Times spokesperson says the newspaper is reviewing its legal options. With the Bloomberg Business of Sports report, I'm Michael Barr.
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16: So here's the picture I'm talking about in Major League Baseball tonight. The Guardians are at the Angels, and for Cleveland, Parker Messick takes the mound tonight. Now, he lost 1-0 his last start to the Giants. He allowed one run. He lasted 6 2/3. He had a season high. We'll match the season high with 10 strikeouts. And now Cleveland has been held scoreless in three of his last five starts, including each of his past two. They have won 13 of his 25 starts this year, but the club has scored only 23 runs in the 12 defeats. His ERA is 2.54, Paulie. It's the sixth best in baseball.
15: There's a lot of games that stick out and say, you should bet this here. And let's see how it's going to work out. And you got to be a little scared after what happened Friday and how easy it was, where every single favorite won on Friday night. But the other thing is, he had to back some of these bullpens. But Cleveland's finally playing well. It looks like a good bet that they should be able to score. And maybe some Adell props as well. And I know it's hard to stomach, as you see, how can the Nationals be $1.90? But what Cavalli has done and the run he's on against god-awful Colorado and Feltner, who's batting practice, 6-1 with a 1.98 his last 8 starts, and chalk to have the most strikeouts with the daily specials. He almost no-hit the Cubs, and how good this guy's been so solid going back.
16: What's his number for most Ks?
15: I think it's like 4-1.
16: Okay.
15: I'll look in a second.
16: That sounds about right with who else is going tonight.
15: Yeah. And it's 6 late games tonight, too, which is odd. But there's a lot of games like that, too, like Rasmussen. You know, you don't know what you're going to get out of Valdez. And this guy's won 6 in a row. How strong he's been. Now, they have lost 7 of 10. But, oh, Wheeler's the favorite. My fault. He's 6-1. Well, I forgot about Wheeler. Wheeler's 3-1. But he's won 6 in a row with a 2-3-1. And now, I wonder, you think they're waving the flag? Do you think the writing's on the wall? Detroit's lost 8 of 9 now. It's been ugly. They had their chance. They had Chicago coming in, first place on the line. They get swept, and now they're falling way behind everybody.
16: Isn't it funny, both these teams, how it works? The Rays were the hottest team in baseball. They won 9 straight. Then they got clubbed upside the head. And it's 3-7 now in the last 10 games. And my tickets on the White Sox, specifically to make the playoffs bet, now is dead. They were in the playoffs 10 days ago. And now they are 3.5 games out of the final wild card.
15: Yeah.
16: I have no confidence they're going to make that time up now. Their offense was incredible. I think they're 2-9 since Riley Green got hurt. So that is kind of factored into it. I will say this about Framber Valdez. He has won each of his last 2 starts against Tampa. He allowed 2 runs on only 6 hits in 14 2/3 innings combined. 1.23 ERA. He also struck out 9 batters in each of those starts. So I think that kind of factored in with, well, Rasmussen's so good, but his last start was by far his last one in a really long stretch now of games. In fact, in his last 6 starts, 6-0 with a 2.31 ERA, but in his last start, he allowed 5 runs in 5 innings. That's pretty much been it in his last 6 starts overall. So if you get that guy tonight, you really got to love laying a small number here with the Rays.
15: That's right. Same thing with the Red Sox. You think they keep it going? Suarez, this is also nuts. 4 races within 3.5 games with 30 games left in the season. Atlanta's lead's down to 3. Tampa's lead's down to 3. White Sox, 3.5. I don't know what the hell's going on in the AL West. Nobody wants it. And I mentioned that earlier, that props up at William Hill, 82.5 wins for the division winner. But you referenced the great number Suarez has in this ballpark in about 20 minutes. Does he beat Sandy? Does the Red Sox keep it going where it seems no matter, a different hero every night, guys are calling up for Pawtucket, getting it done. Casper's hitting home runs and now finding ways to win after that miracle performance Saturday against the Giants, too.
16: I'm actually scared because every imaginable number here is pointing towards an under. First 5, full game, all of it. Alcantara at home, 2.69 ERA in 12 starts. Suarez on the road in 11 starts at 2.75 ERA. As you said, 6-1 lifetime, 1.19 ERA here at this park. In 7 of those 9 starts, he's allowed no more than 1 run. So Alcantara's been great. Miami hasn't been able to score. In fact, they have lost 5 of his last 8 starts, despite him having an ERA of 2.21 and averaging 6 2/3 innings per game. I've said this before, maybe first 5 under 4, but it's just, again, every time I do that, we get 6-3 in the fourth inning. So it scares me off it a little bit.
15: Why are you worried about Robbie Ray? Padres are hot.
16: He's been bad.
15: Don't think they'll get to Ashcraft?
16: Wow, so
15: the offense is there now, finally. Tatis is hitting up. Padres finally playing good ball and about time. And now I think they should be able to hold off Arizona with it. Who knows? Might even catch the Phillies. They have a tough schedule, but they're 2 up on Arizona. How about the kid Marte at the casino?
3: But the picture's coming out.
16: They're all things.
3: The guy's put the blackjack table. Oh my God.
16: I mean, there's no way he can come back and play for the team.
3: You know people are going to take a picture of you.
16: Of course.
3: Playing, hey, look at the guy's playing blackjack. Yeah. He's that talking stick or whatever it's called.
16: That's what it's called.
3: Oh, my God.
16: Paul, every other member of that team should have been in cover, having like talks with the GM, the front office, the man. Like, this guy, come on. He's got to be off the team. He cannot come back and play for us again this year.
3: Lovello said he can do what he wants in his free time if he's not here. Well, come on. You can't sell that. You can't just be like,
16: so I'm going to go gamble rather than show up for a baseball game my team's playing?
3: That's what he said. You can't make this stuff up.
16: That's one of the most idiotic quotes I've ever heard.
3: This guy's AWOL and not showing up, and then he's playing blackjack. Well, they got a game going on.
16: Hey, Jed York can do whatever he wants when he's not at the facility. Okay, good.
3: A billionaire's calling a gal for $140 in a trailer park. What is going on today? This doesn't make any sense.
16: We live in the craziest times,
3: man.
16: You're
3: a billionaire. What do you, yeah. Come on.
16: I get, so if you want to buy into maybe getting some positive regression here for Robbie Ray, but I just, in three starts for San Diego, 4.20 with the ERA, the FIP two runs higher, the XFIP 2.5 runs higher, 11. This is the problem I have with Robbie Ray. The walks have now showed up again. 11 walks to 10 Ks.
3: It's a rat line, JJ would say. It's a rat line.
16: And Ashcraft has been super solid. His last two starts, complete game, 3 hits, 10 Ks at Miami, followed by 8 innings against the Tigers, 5 hits, 4 Ks.
3: Yeah. So, okay, fair enough. You're not there with Ray. I'm not there with Gausman tonight. Number one, you come off the 19-run performance, right? Where it seems the team doesn't hit in the next game. And then he's been bad. So, I mean, the three starts with the Cubs, he got an ERA of 6. And Arizona can rake. And Merrill Kelly's plus 125 at home.
16: Give me a number on Reds' first five. I want to lay a half a run if the number is right. Here's why. Burns is going for
3: Cincinnati.
16: Wizenhunt's
3: terrible.
16: Yeah. Burns 14-2 on the year. In the first five, he is 14-3-7. He's allowed, this is an amazing stat to me. So three starts this year.
3: It's up to $1.65 for the game.
16: Burns allowed 5 earned runs in those three different starts. 5 in each one. 24 starts overall that he's made. He has allowed 0, 1, or 2 earned runs in 20 of his other starts. The outlier, well, the one start was 3 earned runs. So that's, to put it another way, he's allowed 3 earned runs or more in only 4 starts and 2 or fewer in 20 of the 24. Guy is phenomenal. They've won 18 of his 24 starts this year. The club 19 games below 500 when anybody else in the rotation starts. So you have that going on top of the Giants are in free fall mode and Wizenhunt is batting practice.
3: Yeah, you sold me, no doubt. There's a lot of games like that as well. The other thing, in addition to what's going on with these division races and all these teams under 500, the American League fighting for playoff spots, the race for the bottom, they have every division listed at Will Hill and Caesars. Who's going to finish in last place?
16: Ooh.
3: Some of these are big. Pittsburgh and Cincinnati tied, 69 losses. St. Louis only 3 back. Rockies, 80 losses. Giants, 78 losses. Some of these are big prices. Nationals, 71 losses. Mets, 72 losses. Angels, 79 losses. A's, 80 losses. That's a big price if you want the Angels. And how about this? Where'd this come from with Kansas City? They've won 8 in a row.
16: Oh, I know.
3: They're only 7 back.
16: You know that they were in the mix to actually have the worst record before that hot streak started?
3: I know. This is
16: crazy.
3: They
16: were right there with every other team that you just mentioned.
3: Bats are coming alive, scoring 10 every night. They've won 9 of 10. They have a 5-game lead over Detroit. And then you have Toronto and Baltimore, both with 68 losses.
16: You can parlay
3: this stuff, too, as we mentioned several times. But look at all these races. That's a good job if they put that market up.
16: Here's what's going to happen.
3: Kansas City coming out of nowhere.
16: One of these trash teams in the American League will go on a run in the playoffs.
3: Oh, don't say that.
16: It happens almost every year.
3: Oh, no. Why are you so down on the Yankees? The pitching's awesome.
16: I never said anything about being down on the Yankees.
3: You said they weren't going to do anything in the playoffs. They're going to get judged back. The pitching's awesome. They'll be all right. I mean, if there's one team.
16: I love the pitching.
3: Yeah.
16: Maybe I was being sarcastic. I don't even remember saying that, to be honest.
3: Who does Kansas City have coming up? It's Toronto and Cleveland, and then, but certainly this is.
16: There's nobody in the American League to like.
3: Yeah, true. But if they've won 8 in a row now, they're going to be an interesting bet when the September numbers are coming up.
16: We'll talk college football with America's insider, Brett McMurphy, coming up next. The Ole Miss tight end, Tennessee quarterback situation, North Carolina this year, all next year on VSiN.
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20: Hey there, I'm Jason Alexander, and this is my dear friend, Peter Tilden.
21: Hey, Jay. By the way, the script says best friend.
20: 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Anyway, Peter and I met over 25 years ago and became really good friends.
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20: Mm-hmm, because we had two things in common. Number one, we like to argue about everything. Driving, food, music.
21: No, we don't. And number two, when things annoy us or they perplex us or just don't seem to make any sense, whether it's something in the news or in our personal lives, we go, really, no, really.
20: And then we have to find answers.
21: So we created a podcast called Really, No, Really. It's about finding the answers to all the things that make us go, really, no, really. Jerry Seinfeld wondered why they refused to make the stall door go all the way to the floor in a public bathroom, but he didn't get an answer. We did, by reaching out to an expert.
20: And talking dogs, really? No, really? We spoke to the pet parent of a dog who's become a social media star to find out if pressing buttons on a soundboard with a paw or a nose is truly communicating or are they just showing off?
21: Competitive eaters, they don't chew during competitions. How about that?
20: Really? No, really?
21: That's what we heard. So we spoke to some of the biggest champions of the hot dog eats hot dog world of competitive eating to get the answer. And those are just a few of the things we'll explain.
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16: College football week 0 is upon us. More on that now as we go out to the Progressive guest line. America's Insider, Brett McMurphy, joins the program now. he is with On Three. So close. We've been able to taste it for a couple of weeks, but it's finally here, my friend.
0: Yeah, hopefully we can stop talking about lawsuits and portal transfer. I guess we're going to keep talking about guys that were in the NFL coming back to play college, but at least when we have some games going, that stuff will hopefully go to the background.
15: Well, I have to ask you about it's bananas, right? So Lane Kiffin said because of these rulings, they're going to play for you, or someone else around the country is going to get them. LSU has signed three guys that were just waived, and the kid for the Browns suited up Saturday. Now he's going to play tight end for LSU.
0: He probably should play quarterback for the Browns, but I'm not an NFL guy.
15: Yeah.
0: I'm not an NFL guy. Paulie, I mean, you know, look, we've seen this a million times. Somebody gets a ruling they don't like, they get an injunction, they get a lawyer, they lawyer up, whatever. Let's see what happens. I mean, you know, it's unfortunate that there is no there is no ruling body in college football, but that's not a secret. But yeah, this stuff is going to continue to happen. I don't have a dog in the fight, so it really doesn't matter to me. But it's almost kind of like once a decision has been made, can anybody just stick with the decision instead of if you don't get the result you want? It's like, oh, I got to appeal this. What happened to, you know, get off my yard? What happened with making a decision and sticking by it, whether it's good or bad, and just go forward? But, you know, that's not where it works today.
16: Totally agree. How big of a deal is this to you as Tennessee today announced that true freshman Faison Brandon is going to start week one against Furman? They get Georgia Tech the next week after that. Brett, former top 10 overall recruit and a five-star.
0: Yeah, I mean, they're really excited about him. You know, running Heupel's offense, you know, is going to be showcase your skills. You know, it was a close battle, but, you know, they're confident with him. I mean, Tennessee, you know, all we heard, during the SEC media days is all the coaches except for John Summerall crying about this 9-game schedule. You know, so the question is, or how many of these quarterbacks are going to be able to make it through this 9-game schedule? But, you know, Tennessee is not at the top of the SEC as far as the power ratings and I think the preseason predictions and all that stuff. I've got them going to the ReliaQuest Bowl, the south side of the playoff. But, you know, you wonder, there's got to be somebody besides Texas, besides Georgia, possibly Oklahoma in that second tier that can jump up and get in the playoff. I think Tennessee potentially can be one of those teams. And I don't hold it against them that they've got a first-year guy starting either. The last 22 years, the starting quarterback that won a national championship, 11 was a first-time starter and 11 was a returning starter. So I think that's – in today's game, that's irrelevant. But, I think it's good for the Vols, and let's see what they can do.
15: We start the season with Belichick. How do you think North Carolina is going to do and what happens Saturday?
0: Well, I don't know. Unless they've just been playing possum and self-inflicting wounds to make everyone kind of overlook them, then I'm not expecting much from Carolina. I think what's their win total? 4.5, I think.
16: Yeah.
0: A lot of sharp folks like the under there. I would have to agree with that. TCU, I think, can be sneaky good. They've got Hoover was the quarterback last year. They got the transfer from Harvard. I was told the big difference between them is Hoover would force stuff. When stuff's not there, he would throw it deep, force it. That's why he had a lot of turnovers. And perhaps part of that is they were trading in games. They didn't have a good run game, whatever it may be. But their quarterback now, the transfer from Harvard, he will check it down. He'll take 5 yards and move to second down. And so I think TCU should be a lot better turnover-wise. Is that going to translate to more wins? I don't know. But I like TCU. The number's almost pushing 7. That may be a little bit too much. But I think TCU is the right side.
16: Okay, what do you make of this Stanford number against Hawaii? They were only favored one time last year against San Jose State. They failed to cover the 3.5 there. They won by 1. They were favored once in 2024. That was against Cal Poly, and they were favored once in 2023, and they lost to FCS Sacramento State. I know Hawaii is out without their star wide receiver, but should the Cardinal be laying this many points?
0: That's fine with me. I'll take them. I'll take the points. I like Kawhi here. I'd really like it if it wasn't a revenge game for Stanford. Mm-hmm. But with the portal, I mean, really, you know, how many guys were on that team last year that'll be like, oh yeah, remember last year? I like what Timmy Chang's doing there. He just got a new 5-year deal at Hawaii. You know, richly deserved.

0: go to the playoffs.
1: Okay.
0: So obviously, they got to win the season opener for that to happen.
1: Yep. True or false, Brett? At least one three-loss team will make the playoff this year.
0: Mitch, I have kept saying all summer, no. But I will put an asterisk with that. If there is chaos in the Big 12, in the ACC, and they don't have a number of 11-1 or 10-2 teams, then I think a 9-3 Big 10 or 9-3 SEC at large team can get in. But again, guys, we can talk about strength of schedule and we can talk about all that, you know, for the rest of your show. It doesn't matter. The committee has done one thing over and over every year. No matter who's on the committee, they've all done the same thing. Mm-hmm. They have valued the number, the team with the fewest losses. And until they change that and they pick a 9-3 at large team over a 10-2 at large team, I can just go by what they've done for the past 12 years. And again, if there are 10-2 teams from the Big 12, from the ACC out there, I think it's going to be very, very hard for them to skip them to pick a 9-3 team. The nightmare scenario for the playoff, and of course I love nightmare scenarios, is BYU plays Notre Dame.
2: Yeah.
0: At home, biggest home game in school history, Provo. Let's say BYU beats Notre Dame and the final rankings, and then BYU loses to Texas Tech, which is a lock, in the Big 12 title game. And then BYU comes in at number 11 in the final poll and Notre Dame's number 12. And then one of the Power Four conference champs is ranked outside of the top 12. Well, they get an automatic bid because they're the conference champ. Well, guess what? Because Notre Dame is guaranteed a spot in the playoff, in that scenario, Notre Dame would get the final at-large bid over number 11 BYU because Notre Dame is guaranteed a spot if they're in the top 12. So even though BYU won head-to-head, which they do value, if they ranked 11, they would get leapfrogged by Notre Dame. And, yeah, tell me you wouldn't have a lot to talk about that week.
2: Glad you thought of that one. Oh, my God. That's in play.
1: Oh, man. So many people are going to go scorched earth under that scenario.
0: You got to root for it, man.
1: You have to. Honestly, that's the only thing I want to happen this year.
2: Oh, God.
0: Yeah. But I do like Notre Dame. I think they're a top five team, top seven. Obviously, a lot of people have said the same thing. Can win the national title. But again, they've got a two or three game schedule, and they've got to win those two or three games. Miami, Notre Dame. They also have SMU. They cannot go 0-4 like last year.
1: Nope. You can follow Brett McMurphy on X at Brett_McMurphy. Read him at on3.com as well. Thanks, Brett.
0: Thanks, guys.
1: Up next,
2: thank you, buddy.
1: In Pocket Plays, and life is all about expectations. There's nothing worse when they fall short.
2: No!
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6: Three staccato cries of Mayday and an eyewitness report of a mid-air explosion is about all that is known this morning of the British Columbia air disaster, which yesterday claimed 52 lives.
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17: 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You take it. Take it. Take it.
18: I'll bet you 20 bucks I can get you gambling before the end of the day. No way. I'll give you 3 to 1 odds. Nope. 5 to 1. Nope. 10 to 1. You're right.
19: One more preseason game. Thank God it's over. A preseason I've never seen before in 25 years living here. Up is down. Left is right. I mean, the Seinfeld episode, it's crazy. Every move is wrong, every line move. Quarterback battles, guys coming in, can't get first downs. Journeymans, the guys you never heard of, coming in and lighting it up, doesn't make any sense. Colts money line, never a chance, blown out against Atlanta, who hasn't cared about the preseason in 8 years. Browns can't get a first down with Watson. Quarterback shot, number one spot, number two spot, all on the line. Can't get a first down, yet Shane Bouchel looks like Joe Namath. No good there. And the Titans won, but didn't go money line. They won, but didn't cover. And how bad was Cam Ward? Like, you can't move the ball against backups?
20: Pretty alarming.
19: And then you got Levis and Trubisky behind him. And what's going on here? These are veterans. We made a ton of McCarthy and Wentz.
20: Uh-huh.
19: 3 points? Massacre. Okay, we'll go. So, based on how bad the Browns have been, And I think they're right there with Miami and Arizona. Tony Rizzo on tomorrow. He says it's fade material and you got to take Jacksonville week one as survivor. He'll state the case about how bad this team is and 10 new offensive starters and now 17 road games, and they start with one in Jacksonville against a team that was awesome last year and won 13 games. They're laying 7.5 week one. That's a new play, and I just...
13: Oh, teaser action with Jacksonville?
19: You do that. They cannot get out of their own way. You can't... 30 yards passing in the second half when you're trying to solidify and lock down the spot to be the quarterback, and then you call out the fans afterwards? It's disrespectful to Boo. I love Monkins. Like, this is a business we're in. You get cold soup, it's like, come on, you got to do better, right? Thought that was excellent. So, Jacksonville, 7.5. Let's go.
13: All right. Good luck, Paulie. Had the Cubs on Friday night, even money. That was a Malinsky special for the Mariners. They lost that game. I'm blanking now. Was that the game that Arozarena did?
19: They blew it in the ninth?
13: I think Arozarena. Is that the game that he led off? Then he finished the game much like PCA? I think that was. And the Mariners got him, I think, 5-4 was the score on Friday night. So that was a loser. That was no good, unfortunately. Other stuff that we have coming up. I think I gave these out. It was last week. It had to be. Thinking the numbers were going to come back the other way. Certainly not go up any more than what they were. A little bit of that. So Hawaii plus 6 is in pocket against Stanford. That's like 5.5 now. And Memphis plus 6.5 out here against UNLV. That number is now down to 5.5. I didn't think that game was going to go to 7. Looks to be right as of right now. And this Stanford game's tough now. Maybe that does go back up. But I'll take my chances with both dogs in those games.
19: Tampa's already scored. And 2 on with 1 out against Valdez. All right. 8 games Saturday. College football is here. 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Been with Follow the Money since day one. 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All of it filtered and sorted by version 6.0 of their AI model. 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Hit me with it.
13: Okay, so do you remember the first time you either could have been watching a movie, listened to an album, a sporting event, could have been the 99 NFC title game, where your expectations were either absolutely destroyed or you were completely stunned at how good it was?
19: Yes.
13: You do. The first movie that I can remember this happening with big time was my buddy brought over Snatch one night with Brad Pitt. I said, what are you doing with this movie? It looks absolutely god-awful. 2 hours later, I told him awesome. I'm genuinely blown away at how good it was. I couldn't believe it.
19: I was very disappointed after I saw Once Upon a Time in Hollywood.
13: Okay.
19: Got a lot of hype there. Love Tarantino. Didn't deliver for me.
13: So I told you this last week, getting ready to go to Guns N' Roses. The first time I saw them, the only time I had ever seen them until Saturday night, was 2017 when they opened up the T-Mobile here where the Golden Knights play. Top 5 concert I've ever seen. Top 5.
19: T-Mobile. Okay. That's interesting to note.
13: That's a hockey arena.
19: Okay.
13: It was awesome. Unbelievable, obviously. Sounded amazing. Played every hit imaginable. Go on Saturday night. My buddy and I, great day for my buddy and I. Came over to the house. We went gambling a little bit during the day. Got there early. Upgraded our tickets to like all you could eat. Had a couple of pops. And first of all, Black Crowes came on, which at that point I should have known that there was maybe a potential problem because it just didn't sound right to me. Like the acoustics were way off. They put on a damn, you could just tell. Like I would really like to see Black Crowes at a smaller venue where the audio would be better. They also never played Hard to Handle. Mm. So I'm like, they really just came out here, played. Anyway, Guns N' Roses comes on and I look at my buddy, Welcome to the Jungle opens it up. And then after that, I tell my buddy, is something off? Like, is that my imagination?
19: You've heard this before about Allegiant in concerts.
13: I actually dreaded going there for a show because I had heard nothing but basically horror stories.
19: What's the problem?
13: Echo throughout.
19: We got several emails. Guy said he left.
13: Oh, a lot of people left early.
19: What is the deal?
13: I will give it the entire show that night a solid. I am unwavering on this.
19: But it's not on the band. It's on the acoustics.
13: I will give it a D grade.
19: Oh, no.
13: My entire experience overall. I will never go back there for another concert ever in my entire life. Doesn't matter who plays. You could tell me anything. Not going to go. Like, they brought it. You could tell that they were trying to put on a great show. Slash was great. He could play linebacker, by the way, for the Raiders out here.
19: The whole show's up on YouTube. I was watching. Big fella, yeah. But, Duff looks great.
13: Yep. So, but I think there's Slash something wrong. Muscle the way it looks.
19: Okay. There's something wrong with the sound.
13: Yeah. And then they also went more than an hour, I would say. They played one hit in the span of like an hour plus. Unrecognizable songs. And then I kept looking at my buddy like, and he kept looking at me like,
19: That's fair.
13: He knows music, man. And he's like, what is this song?
19: Yeah.
13: What is that song?
19: I love Appetite. I am not a big fan of Use Your Illusion 1 and 2. That's when Axl got a little kooky.
13: Yeah.
19: Piano and other stuff. So I'm looking at the set list, what they played too, and a lot of it's like, wow.
13: That's what I thought for that.
19: Boy, oh boy.
13: Hour plus.
19: A D?
13: Oh, it's a D at best.
19: That's
13: D at best.
19: Bad.
13: And so many people who we knew, because we went to a place across the street. There was a local radio station, Paul, you and I used to work there. A bunch of people showed up, people who used to work with, a ton of people, right? We got reports from a lot, Ab bailed. Not sticking around for this. There's something completely wrong with how the music comes across when you're there for a concert. I'm one and done. I will never go back.
19: Wow.
13: I can't believe it's been in existence now for, what, 5 or 6 years? It's still a problem like this? You got to be kidding me.
19: All right. I'll try to be positive. That's too bad. That is too bad.
13: Oh, I was
19: looking forward to it.
13: It was a super fun day, unfortunately.
19: I never told this story before, but it ties in like the rock music scene and everything, the glory days. I didn't go last this year, but every year I go to SoCal and stay by the Sunset Strip and get a place at the London. I usually go with Shauna. And I go to the Rainbow Bar and Grill. All that history, all the bands, Motley Crue, all that scene on the Sunset Strip. And I went, and it is a statue of Lemmy. And I go, why is there a statue of Lemmy? And it says Lemmy's Lounge, the lead singer of Motorhead. He goes, oh, he used to come in here every day. This is his spot, his routine. Yeah, he got a place to live down a street for all, 1990 to 2000. He passed away in 2015. From 1990 to 2015, he would come here, if he wasn't touring, every single day. That was his routine.
13: Oh, my God.
19: They got a statue for him, all the stuff. His urn was there when he passed away. I go, well, tell me what his routine was. Well, then the guy would take speed every day. He drank a bottle of Jack Daniels, and he would play video poker there at the Rainbow.
13: That's what the response was.
19: He lived till he was 70 years old. That was his routine. He smoked 2 packs a day.
13: Oh, my God.
19: He was thinking years ago about a blood transfusion. The doctor said his blood looked like chemical paste. He goes, I had to do the speed because I was up there in age, and there's no way I could survive the touring and the grind of being in a rock and roll all the time. And he would drink Jack and Coke and have a whole bottle at the Rainbow. And that was his routine.
13: Oh.
19: And then the two, he lived till he was 70. But I'm like, there's a statue of Lemmy.
13: Well, that's
19: the lead singer of Motorhead. And that was, I had no idea he was there every day. And the guy was living in a rent controlled apartment.
13: Okay.
19: 2 blocks away. And that's what he loved to do. And that was his life.
13: Baked in, never wanted to get out of there.
19: Never wanted to go. That was his whole routine.
13: That's amazing.
19: No idea. And there's the statue. Lead singer of a iconic rock and roll band.
13: Good as gets, or bad as it gets.
19: So you're thinking about, hey, eat well, live clean.
13: Sure,
19: this
13: why?
19: This guy's 2 packs a day, Jack Daniels and speed, and he lives till he's 70.
13: Hey, tomorrow we're going to step inside our pizzeria, break out the tip jar. We want to see your plays. You can email the show, ftm@vsin.com. 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Primetime next. Matt Youmans, Tim Murray. Tonight, they're going to go on the other side of the counter with DraftKings' Johnny Avello, followed by Cashing Out with Scott Seidberg tonight at 11 o'clock Eastern. 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VSIN by the books. Dave Ross and Jensen Lewis at 7 a.m. Eastern. Good luck tonight.
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27: We are off and running on a Monday evening alongside Matt Newmans. I'm Tim Murray. Matt, we've made it. It is college football game week, final week of the preseason. What's that down the road? Oh, it's football season right around the corner. Feels good.
28: It's not around the corner. It's here.
27: It's here, baby.
28: You and I will be at Hawaii football practice, 6 in the morning on Tuesday in Honolulu. So looking forward to it. And everything that happens this week, we announced a Circa Friday Football Invitational today, the 5th annual. We'll talk about that later tonight. But tonight, it's still baseball, Tim. We don't have a Monday night football game.
27: Well, we've still got plenty of news and notes to get to. There was a quarterback announcement today in Cleveland, and our producer, Corey, is beyond thrilled, as all Browns fans, I imagine, are, Matt. But yes, you mentioned it. We do have a handful of baseball activity, a couple of games underway. The Tampa Bay Rays out to an early lead over the Detroit Tigers. Washington and Colorado, it's a game happening. Doesn't really mean anything, but it is a baseball game happening right now. Our game of the night won't get underway until a little bit later. We also have Rangers and White Sox coming up in about 40 minutes at in Chicago there. The White Sox a slight favorite in that contest. So you know what? Let's just jump right into it. We got a game coming up later on tonight. Two teams vying for a wild card berth. One team trying to get back in that division race. So let's get to our biggest game of the night.
5: The lights are on and the stakes are high. It's the primetime game of the night.
27: 9:40 Eastern, first pitch, Matt. It'll be the Chicago Cubs visiting the Arizona Diamondbacks. And unfortunately for the Arizona Diamondbacks, there's a team named the San Diego Padres who are scorching hot right now. They have won a handful in a row, a sweep over the weekend. The Phillies have won 9 straight, so they're right on the heels of the Chicago Cubs for the top wild card spot. And the Diamondbacks currently 2 games out of the final wild card spot occupied by the San Diego Padres. The Cubs over the weekend, Matt, took care of business yesterday, just put up a casual 19 spot on the Seattle Mariners, avoided a 3-game sweep out in Seattle. Cubs at the Diamondbacks tonight. Cubs around $1.40 favorite against the D-backs. Kevin Gausman gets the start tonight for Chicago.
28: Yeah, and all eyes on Pete Crow Armstrong right now in the MVP race. We're going to talk about that tonight. PCA and Ohtani. How about this? Pete Crow Armstrong leading the Cubs in batting average, .281. Home runs, .33. RBIs, .83. On-base percentage, .379. Hits, .140. Gold Glove defender. He's doing everything for the Cubs, and they won yesterday. Brewers lost, and the Cubs were still 6 games back of Milwaukee in the division race. So every game from here on out, very important for the Cubs if they're going to try to track down Milwaukee. And I believe, Tim, that these teams, Cubs and Brewers, have 7 games against each other the rest of the way. But Cubs need to take care of business against teams like the D-backs tonight.
27: Pete Crow Armstrong, -185 favorite to win NL's MVP. Shohei Ohtani sitting there at +150. Those odds courtesy of FanDuel. PCA going yard yet again yesterday in that dominant win over the Seattle Mariners. But like you mentioned, Matt, the Cubs dropped 2 of 3 to Seattle, while the Brewers took 2 of 3 from the Atlanta Braves. They did lose yesterday in the Little League Classic in Williamsport, 4-2, the final score yesterday evening. But Diamondbacks, Matt, they have got some work to do. Not out of it by any stretch of the imagination, but as I mentioned, the Philadelphia Phillies, winners of 9 in a row. How about a walk-off, what was that, 460-foot homer from Kyle Schwarber yesterday? They were trailing 4-0 in the ninth inning, came back to win, and the Diamondbacks did take 2 of 3 over the weekend against the Cincinnati Reds at home. So Cubs right now, a slight road favorite against the Diamondbacks tonight.
28: I think based on this pitching matchup, the Cubs should be priced in that range. I did not bet the game because I think the price is right. But again, the D-backs, like you said, 2 back of the Padres in the West, 11 back of the Dodgers. D-backs not playing bad baseball, and they're 38-28 at home this season. But to me, this is going to be a Cubs or pass situation. I passed. I did not feel like playing the total. There are a couple West Coast games I am considering betting tonight, but this is not one. I do think this is worthy of the game of the night, though, because a lot of eyes are on the Cubs here down the stretch.
27: Yeah, there's no doubt about it. Merrill Kelly gets the start for the Arizona Diamondbacks going up against Kevin Gausman. As mentioned, a couple games going on right now, including the Boston Red Sox taking on the Miami Marlins. Boston Red Sox coming off of a enjoyable weekend at Fenway Park as they took swept the San Francisco Giants. They took 2 of 3 against the D-backs at home as well. So after dropping, surprisingly, 3 straight series, Matt, they have won their last 2 series, including 2 out of 3 over the Diamondbacks last week. So the Boston Red Sox right now 6 games out of the top spot in the American League East. They are the owner of the second wild card spot in the American League, 3 games back of the New York Yankees. Yankees off tonight here in Major League Baseball.
28: No Yankees updates tonight?
27: No Yankees updates.
28: What are we going to do, Tim?
27: And no Yankees updates on Wednesday. Just a reminder, folks. Wednesday night, it's going to be no game of the night. It's got to be football all 4 hours. Live from the Sheridan Waikiki.
28: Is it 3 hours or 4?
27: I think we're doing 4 on Wednesday night.
28: Our producer put 3 hours on the rundown. So
27: We'll see what it is. If they tell us to do 4, we'll do 4. If they tell us to
28: we
27: do
28: can
27: 3.
28: Do it. We're talking college football. We could do 5 hours. No problem.
27: There's no doubt about it. We'll talk more about our trip that you've probably heard about. But as we head to Hawaii, we'll be at practice tomorrow. We'll be doing hits all day long on the network, different spots across Honolulu. And thankfully, the weather looks to be on our side. Matt, that storm went a little bit south, so we should be good to go out there in Honolulu. Looks like 88 and sunny. I can deal with that.
28: Hurricanes and tropical storms rarely hit Hawaii. And to have the chance for two in the span of about a week and a half would have been a bad beat. Fortunately, we avoided that bad beat, and it looks like it's going to be okay for our trip out there. Looking forward to it for sure. And week zero, Hawaii at Stanford on Saturday, a good way to kick off the season.
27: We will dive into those eight week zero games as the show continues as well. So a lot to get into, but let's start with the big news, Matt, of the day. After a stellar weekend, which he was booed by his teammate or by his fans.
28: Well, he wasn't booed by his fans. He was booed by Browns fans who are not his fans.
27: That's true. Yeah. Deshaun Watson today named the starter for the Cleveland Browns. Now, we've had multiple Browns folks on the show over the past couple of weeks, and we'll have another one. Andy Baskin's going to join the show later on. This doesn't come as a surprise to a lot of people, but based off of his comments over the weekend, people thought, well, you can't possibly start him. And Todd Monken said, oh, yes, I can start him because he will be the week one starter for the Cleveland Browns.
28: So all along, I thought it was probably going to be Watson because you invested $230 million. Well, you threw it away. You threw away $230 million.
27: And draft picks.
28: Three first-round draft picks. The worst contract, worst trade and subsequent contract in the history of the NFL. So the Browns are going to try to prove that, hey, this guy's not a lost cause. We still got something. We're going to give him one last shot. I thought the whole time it was probably going to be Watson. Now, that's not based on performance, Tim. It's just based on what the Browns had to give up to get him and their lost investment, and they're just trying to salvage something here at the very end of it. Based on performance, I don't think it's Watson at all. I didn't like the way he played in the first preseason game, didn't like the way he played in the second preseason game, and a lot of people who have been at Browns practices have said, this guy's been really bad in practice. So is this going to work out well for the Browns? Probably not, but they're going to give Watson one last shot.
27: Cleveland Browns over the weekend, 31-7 losers to the Buffalo Bills. Matt, based off of the...
28: That was after they gave up 38 straight points to the Bears in the first week of the preseason.
27: Yeah, it has been a rough go of it if you've been betting on the Cleveland Browns in the preseason. Is that indicative of what is to come, Matt, for the Cleveland Browns here in the regular season?
28: I think it is. I think it is because you can talk all you want about, hey, the Browns have talent, and they do have talent. But look, every team in the NFL has got talent. Browns have less of it than most. And when you are incompetent at the quarterback position and you have a head coach who's in over his head, you're not going to win many games. So I think the Browns are going to be a bust, and that's probably not a surprise to a lot of people. If you said, all right, you got to pick one team to go under its win total this season, I'm going to hold that proverbial gun to your head. Who are you going to take, Tim? You going to take the Jets? You going to take the Browns? Browns are going to be on your short list for sure.
27: Yeah, there's no doubt. And if you want to go a step further, Matt, the teams that have the fewest regular season wins, this is a market at DraftKings. We could talk to Johnny about it at 8 o'clock Eastern. Arizona Cardinals plus 250. Dolphins plus 350. Yeah. Jets plus 850. Raiders 10-1. Browns plus 1050.
28: Browns might be a bet for me. I really, when you look at these quarterbacks, I'm going to ask you, Tim, how are the Browns going to win with these quarterbacks?
27: Based off of their defense.
28: Defense is decent.
27: Yeah.
28: Defense actually hadn't looked that great in the preseason either. I know some starters have not been out in the field, but how are you going to win
27: also
28: in the NFL?
27: And also, Myles Garrett is now a member of the Los Angeles Rams. Yeah.
28: How are you going to win in the NFL when you have the inferior quarterback in every game you play? It's tough.
27: It's going to be another banner season for Cleveland Browns fans, I'm sure.
28: You know, two of them are sitting out at the Mega Bar right now. Matt Shrewsbury and his buddy Brent, the Brown Bomber. He was not the guy caught in the trailer park in Ohio today. Brent does live in Ohio, but that was he kind of looks like the guy in the mugshot today, but that's not him.
27: Also, the guy who got caught in the trailer park probably has more money than the gentleman sitting at the Mega Bar right now.
28: These two guys are at a Mega Bar right now, and they're Browns fans. They're having a great time. I don't think they really care that they have a miserable existence during football season rooting for the Browns.
27: Well, the good news is, Matt, the whole city of Cleveland can be massive college football fans this year. So we have a lot of college football watching in Cleveland.
28: Well, I think these guys are Ohio State fans, too.
27: So. Well, you got that as a possibility. You can watch Notre Dame. You can watch Texas. You can watch Oregon. You can watch Ole Miss. Whoever strikes your fancy. A lot of good quarterback play this year in college football. That's Matt Eumanns. I'm Tim Murray. The Miami Marlins have taken an early lead. They're a minus $1.87 favorite leading 1-0 over the Boston Red Sox in the bottom of the second inning. We're up and running on a Monday. It's football week, baby.
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27: It is VSiN Primetime here on this Monday evening. Alongside Matt Humans, I'm Tim Murray. Let's update you quickly before we continue to dive into some NFL content where we sit on the Major League scoreboard. The Red Sox, easy for me to say, were able to get out of a little bit of a jam, and they are down 1-0 in the third inning. $1.47 favorites right now are the Miami Marlins. The first place in the AL East, Tampa Bay Rays, lead 2-0 right now over the Detroit Tigers, -414. And there is a baseball game happening in the nation's capital. I don't know if anyone really cares about it, but it is happening. Scoreless between the Nats and the Rockies. Alongside Matt Newmans, I'm Tim Murray. And Matt, we were discussing the news today that Deshaun Watson named the starter QB1 in Cleveland. They are 7.5-point week one underdogs on the road at Jacksonville. How many people will fire that bullet, so to speak, in Circa Survivor?
28: Let me give you a little known fact here. You ready for this? If you're thinking about playing the Jaguars against the Browns in week one, saying there's no way Deshaun Watson's going to lead the Browns to winning that game, like I'm thinking, here's a little bit of a reason to pause. Now this is from ESPN Insights. Deshaun Watson, as a starting quarterback, has a 7-0 record against the Jaguars in his career. Now, I'm going to follow that up by saying that was Deshaun Watson, mostly in a different life.
27: Sure.
28: Right? This is not the same Deshaun Watson, a quarterback, who won those 7 starts against the Browns. It does make you wonder a little bit about the trends, if you believe in trends, and how heavy you should go in on the Jags in week one. I know some who are thinking about going, you know, who have multiple entries to think about every, they're talking about putting every entry all in on the Jaguars in week one. Now, I'm not going to do that because it's still the Jaguars and they can lose to anyone. But I just can't see Deshaun Watson pulling this off. After watching Tupri, he doesn't have much at all. He doesn't have much. And this is not going to last long as a starting quarterback in Cleveland. But could he win one game on the road against the Jaguars? Yeah, he probably could. So I'm not going to go all in on Jacksonville, but I know a lot of Circus Survivor entrants are going to be thinking about it.
27: Yep.
28: That's going to be an alternative route to some of the big favorites like the Chargers that are going to be so popular in week one.
27: Yeah, Chargers 10.5-point favorites against the Arizona Cardinals. Many teams facing the Arizona Cardinals this year, Matt, will be significant favorites. And who knows if Jeremiah Love and that high ankle sprain, if he'll be available in week one. We also have to talk, we'll talk to Adam Hill later on in the show, but massive movement yesterday in the offensive rookie of the year market.
28: Wow.
27: Maybe a little bit too much of a
28: premature,
27: little overreaction to the news that was coming out of Las Vegas.
28: I got your text yesterday about the Ashton Jeanty injury and the movement on Mike Washington in the betting market. You know, I'm a big fan of Washington. Yeah. You are too.
27: And very talented guy.
28: I saw a report, if you call it a report, from an amateur reporter on Twitter last night. Said Ashton Jeanty has a torn ACL, out for the season. Eh, not so fast.
27: Yeah. He was carted off, or he wasn't carted off.
28: I'm glad it's not that serious.
27: I am too. That would have been a devastating blow to him and the Raiders. But yes, you saw a bunch of people in the betting space get the ticket now, get 100-1 on Mike Washington.
28: Well,
27: when I went and
28: I'd like to have 100-1.
27: Sure. Yeah. And I looked and I quickly looked and it was all down to 25-1. It has now come back to the pack a little bit based off of the news coming out of Las Vegas. But Matt, going back to the big news of the day, Deshaun Watson named QB1 in Cleveland. Let's hear from Deshaun Watson himself on being named the starting quarterback in his favorite city of Cleveland.
0: It's great. You know, like I mentioned before, you know, this is what I've been working for 2 years, is to be able to show that, you know, I'm capable of being a starter for one of the 32 organizations in this league. And, you know, today was an excitement. I had no idea until I walked into the building. And I talked with Coach Monk, and it felt good, you know, and a lot of excitement. But it comes with a lot of work too. There's a lot of work. There's a lot of challenges that I have to continue to overcome, and I just got to continue to work on, you know, achieving those victories each and every day. So I'm ready and prepared. And you know, there's going to be a lot of ups and downs, but at the same time, you know, I'm excited to be, you know, a starting quarterback in this league, and especially a starting quarterback for the Cleveland Browns.
28: Tim, I think this whole thing was predetermined by Monk, as he referred to him,
27: Todd Monken.
28: Really, when you have this much invested in a quarterback, 3 first rounders and $230 million guaranteed, you have to give him one more shot. When he's a veteran, you can't start with the young quarterback and then go to the veteran later. You have to start the season with the veteran. And that's what the Raiders are doing with Kirk Cousins, right? They're not going to start the season with Fernando Mendoza and then go to Cousins in October. That's not the way it works. So the Browns are going to go with Watson. It's probably not going to work out well in the first month. And then they can just pull the plug and go with the young guy. And then Shador Sanders takes over, and you get to see what you've got. I know a lot of people in the media are going berserk. Might be just for hits or clicks or whatever about Shador should be the quarterback. He should be the one. Well, he's going to get his chance. Just relax. He's going to get his chance. As Aaron Rodgers said, R-E-L-A-X. Relax.
27: That's a long time ago when he said that, didn't he?
28: Shador is going to get his shot. And I can't see that this is going to go well for Watson. But when you're the bumbling Browns and you made so many big mistakes with this quarterback and it's a lost cause, you have to give him one more shot before you move on. The best thing to happen to the Browns will be when they go 2-15 or 3-14 this year and they're in the running for the top pick in the 2027 draft. It's going to be full of quarterback talent.
27: And then we'll have the discussion whether or not Arch Manning and his family will let him go to Cleveland, Matt. I can see it right now. It's going to be joyous.
28: You know what? I got a friend, a source, who was out of Texas football practice yesterday. Ready? Might have been Saturday. Arch did not play well.
27: Mm.
28: Very, very sloppy performance by Arch for most of the practice over the weekend. Just going to throw that out there, Tim.
27: Keep that in mind. We could talk we're going to talk some SEC coming up here at the bottom of the hour. We will check in with Chris Phillips and get his thoughts on a bunch of quarterback news out of the SEC. Mm-hmm. But you mentioned folks in the media getting a little fired up. This was actually before the official announcement came. Let's hear from Dan Orlovsky after taking in this weekend's festivities, the post-game comments, all of that. Here were his thoughts on the situation in Cleveland.
1: They should name Shedeur Sanders to be their starting quarterback. I don't think they can have Deshaun Watson on the team after that interaction. And if they somehow come out today and name Deshaun Watson their starting quarterback, if I was a Browns fan, I would not go to the games. You cannot handle the press conference in that way, given the circumstances of what has transpired since they gave you $230 plus, $250 million guaranteed, and the lack of performance and availability has shown itself in a city like Cleveland. I feel bad for those fans that they have to sit there and listen to that. So if this was strictly a football decision, it'd probably be a coin flip, 50-50, whatever guy you want to start, go ahead. But after that, I don't think you can have him as your starting quarterback. I don't think you can have him on your team.
2: What do you think?
28: I think you can move past what he did in the press conference. It was going to be about on-field performance. First of all, I was watching that clip, and I was staring at Orlovsky's hair the whole time. Did you notice that? Did that look like a bad toupee?
27: It was kind of poofy up top.
28: It was real poofy.
27: I don't know what was going on there.
28: Like a rug? I don't know. That was weird. Anyway, Orlovsky was one, I believe, the whole time. We played a clip last week. Remember this? Where he said he was banging the drum the whole time for Shedeur Sanders, and he watched the first preseason game, and he goes, it's got to be Watson. Watson's got to be your starting quarterback. And now he's back to Sanders? A lot of flip-flopping going on there. Look, both these guys are going to get their shot. Shador's going to get his shot. Despite what Watson said in the press conference, I think you can still start him. I'm just not sure why it happened now. I think the whole thing was predetermined. It was scripted by Todd Monken that, hey, we're going to go with Watson. The organization, they probably got together with the GM and the owner, who's one of the worst owners in sports, and probably said, we have to give Watson this job to start the season, and if it doesn't work out, we're going to move on. I think that's been the script the whole time.
27: Hey, just a reminder, over at vsin.com, you could check out our intro offer, $9.99. 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We got some news out of the SEC today. Keelan Russell was named the starting quarterback for Alabama. Faison Brandon was named the starting quarterback for Tennessee. Aaron Filo named the starting quarterback for Florida. So a lot of news coming out of the SEC. And Chris Phillips of SEC Unfiltered going to join us coming up in 5 minutes.
28: I don't think any of that news is a surprise.
27: Not a surprise, but the official nature of it did.
28: Right. I mean, the whole time you expected Keelan Russell was going to win the Alabama job as a bit of a competition, but that's exactly what I expected at Tennessee and Florida, correct?
27: Yeah, Faison Brandon, the highly touted freshman recruit, Aaron Filo coming in with Buster Faulkner, the tandem, if you will, from Georgia Tech down there in Florida. Update from Miami, 1-0 Marlins with the lead over the Red Sox. Right now, the Marlins are on a .183 favorite. Nationals and Rockies happening in the nation's capital. And the first place Rays up 2-0 on the Tigers. Big favorites right now, -356. Let's talk some SEC football with Chris Phillips next.
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27: Coming up top of the hour, we'll go behind the counter. Johnny Avello, DraftKings Sportsbook, will join us, give us the insight on biggest line moves. Week zero is upon us, Matt. We will have 8 games between FBS teams, a whole bunch of FCS football if that strikes your fancy. And we'll have a game over in Ireland. We'll have some news regarding, or I guess lack thereof news, regarding North Carolina and who will be calling defensive plays for the Tar Heels as Steve Belichick remains on medical leave.
28: I would think there's a guy who's qualified by the name of Bill Belichick.
27: I don't know if I want to call his play. A lot of other things going on right now. Got Florida State, New Mexico State. I don't know who's going to play for Florida State, Matt. Mike Norvell, keeping it close to the vest. You don't want to give away the secrets when you're taking on New Mexico State in week zero, you know?
28: You know, it's New Mexico State game week. You never want to give your opponent any edge whatsoever. You got to be careful.
27: And then the big ones, NC State, your Virginia, that number right now, 5.5 in favor of Virginia against NC State, UNLV, and Memphis. Numbers come back down a little bit. It was up around 6, 6.5. It has crept back down to 5.5 in favor of the Rebels. And the game we will be attending, Matt, San Jose State and, or excuse me, Hawaii and Stanford. We will not be San Jose State and USC. Hawaii and Stanford, and right now Hawaii catching 5.5. That total has come down a little bit. That was the best bet that we gave out last week, under 49.5. Right now, 49 still available at circa, 48.5 elsewhere in the market. So week zero is nearing us, and I believe we are efforting our guest here, which we will get to here in just a little bit, as we will talk a little SEC football with Chris Phillips of SEC Unfiltered. He's been on the show a handful of times, so we'll be jumping in and talking to him in just a little bit. Matt, how's the futures portfolio going?
28: Well, I was going to mention, I made one bet on I made a couple win total bets in the SEC, but I do have Georgia to win the SEC at plus 275. And I was going to ask Chris if he thinks that's a smart bet or not. Obviously, Bulldogs have to play at Alabama, but when I break down this league, I've got Georgia as the top team. And Georgia does not have the toughest schedule in the SEC. I would think Texas is right up there. Oklahoma and Texas have extremely difficult schedules. Okay.
27: Yeah, I made that bet myself a little bit earlier in the summer, but we will both be Bulldog fans. Let's welcome in Chris Phillips, SEC Unfiltered. He joins us right now courtesy of our Progressive guest line. And, you know, we get news today, and Matt, I think, astutely pointed out, not really that surprising, but I'm curious to get your perspective and what you've heard regarding Keelon Russell at Alabama. What is the upside of the former five-star recruit getting an opportunity to play under a Kalen DeBoer and a Ryan Grubb-led offense that we've seen historically, Chris, really lead to great quarterback play?
5: Well, Tim, first things first, it's a pleasure to jump on with you once again. Yeah, Keelon Russell, I always thought was it was the worst-kept secret or one of the worst-kept secrets in the SEC. I think we knew for a while, those of us that stayed pretty connected for a few weeks now, that it was probably going to be Keelon. And I think it came down to, from the folks that I talked to, that I think in practice, Austin Mack checked off every box, right, from a standpoint of I think the coaches would feel really comfortable if they had to try him out there tomorrow to go out there and win a football game. But when they got an 11-on-11, Keelon Russell just does things that you cannot coach. It's really similar, actually, to back in the spring, Tim, you might recall that, you know, the early reports for Austin Mack was actually leading the quarterback job. And then we got in the spring game and people were like, oh, wow, that's Keelon Russell, right? It was some of the things that he could do. So I think when a competition's close like that, you always go with the guy who's younger with the higher upside and the higher ceiling. And I think that's why Keelon Russell was the obvious choice. I think also when you look at the dynamic of this offense, guys, what if the offensive line isn't quite still where they want it to be? I think Keelon Russell, his escapability, his rushing ability, I think it brings another dynamic to the offense and makes them multifaceted and makes them much more dangerous. So, again, I think this is a situation where Kalen DeBoer and Ryan Grubb, I'm sure they feel confident in both guys and feel like they can win with both guys. But Keelon Russell is the quarterback of the future. He's the guy you work so hard to get to campus. And with all due respect to Austin Mack, he just does things that I think nobody else on that roster can do. So it wasn't a matter of if for me. It was a matter of when we were going to get this announcement. Again, I've talked about the schedule for Bama before. I think it sets up really, really well those first four or five games. He's going to be able to get his feet wet in games where Alabama should have the talent advantage essentially everywhere, even outside of quarterback and at all legions at October 10th showdown against Georgia. But not surprised by the news at all, and excited to see what Keelon Russell can do in a Kalen DeBoer, Ryan Grubb offense.
28: Hey, Chris, you kind of mentioned it there. Alabama should be 5-0 going into that October 10th game against Georgia. I'm really high on Georgia. I know some are really high on Alabama. How do you rank these two teams, and which do you rank as which would you power rank as a stronger team? Would you go with Georgia?
5: Yeah, I definitely would go with Georgia. Georgia's the number one team for me. They're the team to beat the SEC until I see differently. I believe you got to be the man. You got to beat the man. And I think after winning the SEC back-to-back years, listen, I know they've gone one and done in the college football playoffs, specifically the Sugar Bowl. But, I mean, Georgia has run this conference the last 2 years, right? So I'm not even sure I'd put Bama, too. And I'm high on Alabama. I feel like I'm higher than most on Alabama. I'd still put Texas at number two there. Alabama would be in the three spot for me. It's between them, Oklahoma, I think you can make a case. Texas A&M, there's a case. Ole Miss is a case. But I will side with the Crimson Tide here, just again, top to bottom, the talent they have on this roster. But they've got tons of questions, too. So, but for me, between those two, it's Georgia. I've actually picked Georgia to win that game in Tuscaloosa. I understand the Dogs' regular season struggles and just struggles in general against Alabama. But I think what they did in Atlanta last year, I think they exercise a lot of demons, and I think they'll come into this game this year in T-Town with a much much different mentality. So, yeah, I'm putting my stock and my faith in Kirby Smart and the Georgia Bulldogs, and would rank them ahead of Alabama right now.
28: Tim, also here, as Chris is talking about that too, you got a veteran quarterback with Georgia, and you got a young and experienced quarterback with Alabama.
27: Yeah, no doubt about it. Chris Phillips, founder of SEC Unfiltered, friend of the program at CPhilly19, at SEC Unfiltered. Another news piece comes out today, and once again, not that surprising, but Faison Brandon giving the nod there with Tennessee.

0: Michael, what Faison Brandon just brings a dynamic to the offense that George McIntyre does not. And he's in a great situation. You talk about the upside for him and for Tennessee. I think his ceiling is much higher than most true freshmen. And I think Tennessee, it's because Tennessee's ceiling is very high. You got a 1,000-yard rusher, Deshaun Bishop, that is back. One of the best offensive lines in the SEC. Braylon Staley, Mike Matthews are two guys at wide receiver that I think are bound to pop. Defensively is more so where the questions are, but you bring in Jim Knowles to answer those. I think the sky's the limit for Faison Brandon. Oh, by the way, I didn't mention him. He's got Josh Heupel leading him, who has been a quarterback guru and whisperer in his time in Knoxville. So there'll be ups and downs, like with any true freshman, but yeah, sky's the limit for Faison Brandon.
1: Chris, got about 90 seconds. Daquan Wright looks like he's going to be eligible to play for LSU. The villains are going to do villain things, and that's just kind of what LSU is doing. We've talked about it before, but I am curious, you know, with all this hype, with everything coming around, good and bad, what do you really expect to see from LSU here this season?
0: Yeah, I don't know what it is with the folks that are in control of college football. It's like their goal is to make it the least likable version of itself possible on a daily basis. It makes me sick to my stomach to see NFL guys coming to college, and I feel like compromising the integrity of the game. But I don't blame Lane Kiffin for, you know, abiding by the rules that are in place and doing what he's doing to make his roster the best it could possibly be. Yeah, LSU is so boom or bust. I do think they're going to roll in week one against Clemson. Outside of that, I've got them at 8-4, but you could convince me they go 10-2. Gosh, you could convince me they could be the 2024 Florida State Seminoles that were abysmal that year. So it's really hard to get a gauge on what LSU will be. What I do know is this. They're going to be a lot of fun. They're going to be must-see TV every single week. Tons of talent. How quickly do the pieces come together? It's going to be fascinating to watch.
1: Chris, great stuff as always, man. Keep crushing over at SEC Unfiltered. There's always things to talk about down there in the SEC. Appreciate it, man.
0: Yeah, guys, always a pleasure. Really appreciate y'all.
1: There he is. Follow him on Twitter at CPhilly19 and at SEC Unfiltered.
2: September 10th, Georgia at Alabama. You know, Gunnar Stockton's one of those quarterbacks.
1: October 10th.
2: October 10th. What did I say?
1: September 10th.
2: Yeah, October 10th. Trying to get ahead of
1: ourselves. Get a little early there.
2: We do have a great game early September between Ohio State and Texas.
1: September 12th, that one's going to be pretty good. How about Oklahoma-Michigan in week two?
2: Yeah, that's one of my top 10 games. Did not make your top 10 list.
1: Did not make my list, just missed the cut. You know, Matt, I think we could expand a little bit more on the happenings in the SEC and around college football. Let's do that next right here on VSiN.
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6: Alongside Matt Eubanks, I'm Tim Murray. Matt, we've got a handful of baseball games going on right now, a couple involving teams in contention. What do we got so far?
7: Tim, we got some big games going on right now. The Marlins lead the Red Sox 1-0. Bottom of the fourth, and that's in Miami. Marlins now minus 215, live total 5.5 in that one. Rays up on the Tigers 3-0 in Detroit. Tigers are starting to fade. Tampa Bay minus 475, live total 7.5. This is a big one. Rockies 1, Nationals 0.
6: Man!
7: Rockies
6: ridiculous.
7: Get a leg up on your Nationals, and they are minus 128 live, total of 6.5. No score between the Rangers and the White Sox. And now it's your thrilling live baseball update for a Monday night.
6: Matt, I know you're going to be sad when week one of the college football and NFL season are here, but it will be here. Unfortunately, it will be here before you know it.
7: I believe there should be a college football game tonight.
6: Oh.
7: Why not?
6: Why not? Take it all in. Who knows? Moving forward, Matt.
7: I don't care if it's an FCS game. Can we get some sort of Monday night college football game in the middle of August? It's August 24th. That's not too much to ask.
6: Call it my alma mater. We get a little D3 football on, throw them on TV. Why not? Let's just get some pads hitting out there. But, Matt, we do have week zero right around the corner.
7: Mm-hmm.
6: That said, we just talked to Chris Phillips talking to the SEC, and you have joined me on the Georgia side of things. I did also bet them over 9.5 wins, laid a decent amount of juice at minus 180, but have a position on them to win the SEC. It was interesting. I talked to Drew Butler, former Georgia Bulldog. He was on the podcast today, new episode out. And I asked, you know, why is this team going to win? Why are they not going to win the national title? And it's kind of a unique situation down in Athens, Matt, because they've won the SEC title the last 2 years, but their fans are like, who cares? We've lost in the quarterfinal the last 2 years. So It's a unique juxtaposition between from Georgia, because they've won the SEC, which has meant a lot for many, many years, but they've been bounced in the quarterfinals the last 2 years, both in the Sugar Bowl.
7: Well, I understand it, too, because when you win the SEC, you feel like you're winning the superior conference in college football, even though the Big Ten has made a surge here the past 3 years. You don't expect to get bounced that early in the college football playoff. And, again, Georgia won back-to-back titles under Kirby Smart, so they have high expectations. I certainly understand the fans having high expectations, being unhappy with getting bounced. I believe it was Trinidad Chambliss ran the Georgia defense off the field.
6: Yep.
7: That's not typical of a Kirby Smart defense, what happened in that playoff game.
6: Yeah, that was certainly an impressive performance and kind of put him on the radar for this upcoming year with him getting granted the extra eligibility. You know, hearing Chris Phillips' thought process on Keelan Russell, Matt, at 26-1, and I know you don't love Heisman talk all that much, but at 26-1, I think he's an interesting upside type of guy. He's got a very easy runway to start the season. You would think now the game against Kentucky could be an interesting one. A lot of unknowns there. I know the last time we saw Alabama did not leave very much of a good taste in your mouth if you were watching that game. Thinking about a top 15 team, a coaching staff that has had a lot of success with quarterbacks, I took a little nibble today on Keelan Russell to win the Heisman at 26-1. I think he's an intriguing prospect, but that's what he is. He's an intriguing prospect. He could potentially lower the floor for an Alabama, but the upside there of a five-star recruit, a dual-threat quarterback, I thought playing in that system, playing in the SEC, high-profile games all the time, I thought it was worth a little bit of a shot today to take Keelan Russell at 26-1 to win the Heisman Trophy.
7: Yeah, I mean, you and I don't have to agree on everything, right? That's not a bet I would make. He's a young quarterback. I think he's probably
6: supposed to yell at each other. That's how you make it big.
7: That's the dumbest take
6: I've ever heard in my life.
7: Look, he's incredibly talented, but I think he's probably a year away from Heisman consideration. The problem here is when you're betting on a young quarterback like this, you've got so many talented veteran quarterbacks. He's got to beat to win this award. And I don't think that's going to happen for him because just look at that list of quarterbacks who are more experienced than him and to play for really good teams, so top 10 or top 15 type teams. I would not bet on a guy who's not made a start yet to outplay or outperform all these veteran quarterbacks who are playing for national contender type of teams. So, I mean, I would have to have much higher odds before I'd even consider that. I just think Timmy hasn't started a game yet. We saw C.J. Carr last year. We know how talented he is. His first game on the road, he lost at Miami. And I think it was really through no fault of his own. I thought the Notre Dame play calling in that game was horrendous. But it felt like he was handcuffed.
6: Oh, yeah. Miami loaded the box. And
7: I think just the point is, with a young quarterback like that, the coaching staff's going to be somewhat conservative with him. They're going to protect him from making mistakes. And I just don't think he's going to outplay all these other guys on the list who are Heisman candidates or favorites.
6: Yeah, no, I mean, it's a valid point. I was trying to add to the portfolio the two long shots that have already got Keelan Russell, kind of a medium shot there. And then if you look at that left side of the column with the veteran quarterbacks that you alluded to and Jeremiah Smith, I do think there's going to come a point during the season where you're going to be able to play one of those guys. You last year took Fernando Mendoza, what, in October or early November at a lower price than what it was preseason, but still was a very good price, and he ran away and hit with the Heisman Trophy. So my thought process right now is take a couple of longer shots preseason, Lincoln Kienholz at Louisville, Devin Dampier, because I have to. I'm legally obligated to bet Devin Dampier, and then Keelan Russell. And then we'll see as the season transpires if there's a spot to jump in on one of the other quarterbacks that probably will end up winning this award.
7: I don't think Jeremiah Smith, the wideout for Ohio State, can win it. There's too many great quarterbacks in college football. And I know Smith, a lot of people say he's the best player in college football. I don't know how you prove that, but I'll tell you what, there's so many good quarterbacks or great quarterbacks. It's going to be a quarterback award.
6: Now, let me ask you this about Jeremiah Smith. Do you think that Julian Sayin, who, by the way, finished fourth in the Heisman last year, do you think Julian Sayin and Jeremiah Smith have the possibility of canceling each other out?
7: Yeah, in a sense they do. Because that's the only team, when you look on this list, that's the only team with two players on the, we'll call it the leaderboard, on the odds to win the Heisman. So they're kind of going to split that Buckeye vote a little bit. Jimmy Ott, ESPN radio host from Baton Rouge. I was on his show today. And he asked, we talked about the Heisman. I said, I've made no bets on the Heisman. But Jimmy has made one. I don't think it's a bad one because you and I talked about this last week. I think this is a significant upgrade at quarterback for the Miami Hurricanes. And he bet Darian Mensa of Miami at, I think, 12-1 to win the Heisman. I could sign off on that bet. I could see Mensa winning it. I think he's a big step up at QB for Miami. And that's, you know, Carson Beck was not bad, but I think Mintz is a much better player.
6: I agree. I think the upside for Miami offensively is certainly bigger this year when you have another year of Malachi Toney.
7: Yeah.
6: You bring in Cooper Barkate, who is Mintz's number one target at Duke, and you keep Mark Fletcher. There are some questions about the offensive line, but if you're going to have a question for Miami.
7: Notre Dame's got a couple questions on the offensive line.
6: Yeah, we can talk about that for sure. They've got some hits to their depth. There were some people believe that Charles Jagasaw would be back. He's not going to be back, at least for the foreseeable future. So, yeah, I mean, I think a lot of these players, there are questions you can make. You know, is Trinidad Chambliss and Ole Miss, are they going to win enough games, right? His numbers might be great, but are they going to win enough games for him to be in the discussion? So, I'm not going to push back on anyone betting Darian Mensah. I think the question is, and I think our buddy the Bear, Chris Felica, mentioned this on a podcast over the summer. He believes that the Heisman Trophy will be decided when those two teams play each other on November 7th. I don't know if I'm willing to go that far, but it's certainly not a crazy assumption when you think about the importance of that game in South Bend in November.
7: Not a crazy assumption. I can see what the Bear is trying to sell there. And I think a lot of people would buy that. I'm going to give you a long shot that I'll consider.
6: We
7: talked about this team with Chris Phillips, about the Georgia Bulldogs quarterback, Gunnar Stockton. He's up around that 20-1, 25-1 range, veteran quarterback. I thought he played really well last year. He's a guy who Matt Groh at DraftKings told me is getting no action to win the Heisman. And that also makes me kind of want to bet him that the betting public is overlooking him.
6: Everywhere you turn, Matt, you're talking quarterbacks, you're talking Carr, you're talking Manning, you're talking Chambliss, you're talking Mensah. He is absolutely not getting mentioned
7: for a top five team.
6: All
7: right,
6: top three, number eight, number three in the AP poll. Just a reminder, folks: Matt and I hitting the airwaves tonight. Rainbow Authentics and us here at VSiN are taking our bets to the beach. Me and Matt headed to Hawaii for a special edition of VSiN Primetime live from the Sheraton Waikiki Beach Resort on Wednesday night at 7 p.m. Eastern. That is going to be a college football preview show, all college football for 4 hours, plus a beach edition of the College Football Betting Podcast, breaking down all of our Week Zero action. 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Thanks to our friends at Rainbow Authentics. 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Johnny Avello of DraftKings Sportsbook will join us next right here on VSiN Primetime.

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16: Alongside Matt Humans, I'm Tim Murray. The Boston Red Sox have tied things up in Miami. Right now, bottom of the fifth inning, 1-1 is the score. Marlins, though, have men on first and second. Marlins minus 190 favorites. Rays up on the Tigers, 3-1, minus 316 favorites, and a good start for the Rangers over the AL Central leading White Sox, 2-0 Rangers. All right, Matt, you and I are headed west to Hawaii from Las Vegas, and our next guest has already headed east to New York. So let's check in with our next guest.
13: Where are the lines changing, and where's the money going? Let's go behind the counter.
16: Johnny Avello live from New York, as he is going to be in Saratoga this upcoming weekend. Johnny, how are we doing in New York City? You got a lot on the docket this week?
17: Yeah. Racetrack throughout the weekend. During the week, a little bit of work, try to fit in a little bit of pickleball, maybe a game of golf, enjoying some weather that's high 70s, nights in the 50s. So I'm pretty comfortable back here, I can tell you that, opposed to what I was experiencing when I was in Las Vegas last week.
18: Little bit of work, and pretty soon it's going to be a lot of work when football season begins. But, Johnny, when you're out there in New York, I wonder, the Saratoga Racetrack's a great place to be. Do you ever go to Baseball Hall of Fame in Cooperstown?
17: You know, Matt, I was a long time ago when I lived, you know, I've been in Las Vegas 47 years. So when I lived back here, I went, you know, at a much younger age. But I forgot a lot of it. And so I'm going to go on Thursday. I'm going to drive because I'm only about an hour and a half away from it. So I'm going to go there again and see what's new and experience it all over again.
18: That'd be pretty cool. You get to see the Barry Bonds statue and everything.
16: He's not in the Hall of Fame. No, he's not. Pete Rose statue? Not in there. Mark McGuire, though, I'm sure. Yeah. Johnny Avello joining us courtesy of our Progressive guest line. Johnny, we had 10 preseason games on Saturday.